0: live from the Black Country, online, on your mobile. From the Sky News Centre at 2, Andy Burnham's admitted he might be in trouble at home after saying the opening of his new No. 10 North office was the best day of his life. The new Prime Minister rounded off his first week in the job in Manchester. Since taking power, he's capped bus fares in England and cut tax on pubs and electricity bills. He says the cost of living's his priority.
1: How much longer are we going to talk about these things without actually doing something to help people? And already in the space of a few days, I've made a number of moves that will deal with some of these challenges, although I appreciate there's a lot more to do.
0: A murder investigation's been launched after a 17-year-old boy was stabbed to death in Luton. Emergency services were called to Kingsway Recreation Ground just before 7pm last night, following reports a number of teenagers are seen carrying knives. Bedfordshire police say two teenage boys have been arrested on suspicion of violent disorder. Crews are continuing to tackle a huge fire in Essex after an explosion ripped through an industrial unit near Chelmsford. Emergency services were called to Southend Road just before 5pm yesterday. A major incident's been declared. About 90,000 people have now fled wildfires raging in France and Spain. Boats have even been used to help evacuations on the French Atlantic coast, where flames are threatening homes and campsites. Spanish authorities have declared a national emergency after two fires merged near Madrid. Fishmonger Joaquin Espinosa is among those told to leave the village of Chapinaria.
2: All around the town was smoke and fire. I was scared. Everything was just fire and smoke. People were nervous. The elderly were walking one after the other. It makes you feel bad.
0: A police boat full of armed officers crashed into central London's Westminster Bridge yesterday afternoon. Four are still in hospital with serious but not life-threatening injuries. And yellow heat health alerts have come into force across parts of England. The warning covers southern and central areas until Sunday, with temperatures expected to reach 30 degrees in London later. That's the latest. I'm Stevie Shillinglaw.

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1: From the Sky News Centre at 3, Andy Burnham's opened his new No. 10 North office and says he wants to get Britain hoping again. The Prime Minister is expected to work out of the centre in Manchester one day a week. He says it'll help put power in every postcode. But Tory leader Kemi Badenoch says it's an interesting gimmick.
2: It's the actual decisions that are being taken that matter, not where you move people here or there. And what I'm really worried about is that we've got a new Prime Minister who should be lifting his sights and talking about how we revolutionise our economy, but he's mostly talking about the little things.
1: A murder investigation's been launched after a 17-year-old boy was stabbed to death in Luton. Emergency services were called to Kingsway Recreation Ground just before 7pm last night, following reports a number of teenagers were seen carrying knives. Two boys have been arrested on suspicion of violent disorder. A major incident's been declared as around 50 firefighters tried to tackle a huge blaze in Essex. An explosion ripped through an industrial unit near Chelmsford. Around 200,000 people have now fled wildfires raging across France and Spain. Spanish authorities have declared a national emergency after two fires merged near Madrid. Swimmer Duncan Scott added yet another goal to his Commonwealth tally, cementing his title as Scotland's most successful athlete in the history of the Games. He retained his 200-metre individual medley crown last night and picked up his country's first medal in Glasgow. First Minister John Swinney says he's made the nation proud. Scott says it was a special atmosphere.
3: And this pool's been so special to me anyway. You know, first time I qualified for an Olympic Games this year. First European title. Obviously, Commies 2014 here. It's really cool. Legacy and things like that.
1: He beat Team GB teammate Tom Dean, who finished in third for England. And a £3,000 reward's being offered for information after a monkey was abandoned on a London bus. The female common marmoset was discovered on the 302 in Kensal Rise last Friday. That's the latest. I'm Stevie Shillinglaw.

waving your banner all over the place.

It's our beautiful things, like a birthday card for Johnny and a pair of angel wings. You were trying to light a fire, and all you wanted was a match, but you knew I didn't have one.

0: live from the Black Country, online, on your mobile. From the Sky News Centre at 4, Andy Burnham's admitted he might be in trouble at home after saying the opening of his new No. 10 North office was the best day of his life. The new Prime Minister rounded off his first week in the job in Manchester. Since taking power, he's capped bus fares in England, cut tax on pubs and removed VAT from electricity bills. He says the cost of living's his priority.
1: How much longer are we going to talk about these things without actually doing something to help people? And already in the space of a few days, I've made a number of moves that will deal with some of these challenges, although I appreciate there's a lot more to do.
0: A murder investigation has been launched after a 17-year-old boy was stabbed to death in Luton last night. Two teenage boys have been arrested on suspicion of violent disorder. A major incident's been declared in Essex as more than 50 firefighters continue to tackle a huge blaze near Chelmsford. Emergency services were called to an industrial unit on Southend Road just before 5pm yesterday. There are no reported injuries, but local residents are being urged to keep windows and doors closed, with the situation described as hazardous. Dave Bond is from Essex County Fire and Rescue.
2: The incident has been declared a major incident by the fire service due to the size of the fire that we're dealing with. There is still significant smoke, and we're advising people to stay away from the area while we deal with it. We do believe that we've got the fire surrounded now, but we ask for the public's patience while we bring the incident to a closure.
0: A law student's been charged and since released on bail after Irish police intercepted a car bomb. The device was already constructed when it was seized in County Monaghan on Wednesday in an intelligence-led operation. Around 200,000 people have now been evacuated from their homes as wildfires rage across France and Spain. Spanish authorities, meanwhile, have declared a national emergency after two fires merged near Madrid. And to sport, and swimmer Duncan Scott has claimed Scotland's first Commonwealth gold at the home games in Glasgow. Scott set a games record on his way to victory, with England's Tom Dean coming in third. That's the latest. I'm Stevie Schillinglaw.

0: live from the Black Country, online, on your mobile. From the Sky News Centre at 5, Andy Burnham's marked the end of his first week as Prime Minister with the new Number 10 North office in Manchester. He claims it will be a nerve centre for a rewired Britain and will help spread power across the country. The PM announced a 20% business rates reduction for England's pubs and a VAT cut on some electricity bills during his first days of his premiership. Tory leader Kemi Badenoch called them gimmicks.
1: What I want to hear from Andy Burnham is how he's going to lower energy costs, how he's going to create jobs for young people. We have a graduate recruitment crisis. He is not the mayor of Manchester anymore. He is our prime minister. He needs to start acting like it.
0: Donald Trump's joked that he will run for a fourth term as US president. He was speaking at the White House Correspondents' Dinner, which was rescheduled after a gunman interrupted the original event in April. He also said Iran wanted to secure a peace deal and confirmed Israeli Prime Minister Benjamin Netanyahu will visit the US next week. Around 200,000 people have now fled wildfires raging in France and Spain. Boats have even been used to help evacuations on the French Atlantic coast, where flames are threatening homes and campsites. Spanish authorities, meanwhile, have declared a national emergency after two fires merged near Madrid. Fishmonger Hakim Espinoza is among those told to leave the village of Chapinaria.
2: All around the town was smoke and fire. I was scared. Everything was just fire and smoke. People were nervous. The elderly were walking one after the other. It makes you feel bad.
0: A murder investigation has been launched after a 17-year-old boy was stabbed to death in Luton last night. Two teenage boys have been arrested on suspicion of violent disorder. A major incident has been declared as around 50 firefighters tackle a huge blaze in Essex. An explosion ripped through an industrial unit near Chelmsford yesterday evening. And England have failed to retain their Commonwealth men's team gymnastics title after being beaten by Canada in Glasgow. But Scottish swimmer Duncan Scott picked up gold in the 200-metre individual medley. That's the latest. I'm Stevie Shillinglaw.

one ticket, please. Lord have mercy, everybody's here. Hey, what's going on, man? Yeah, she's at home. Yeah, she's at home.

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1: From the Sky News Centre at 6. Around 200,000 people have been evacuated from their homes as wildfires, sparked by heat waves, rage across France and Spain. Central Spain's been one of the worst hit areas, with authorities declaring a national emergency after two fires merged near Madrid. Two blazes west of Bordeaux have seen thousands of people flee tourist hotspots on the French Atlantic coast. Julien Rodeau was told to leave his home.
2: We were evacuated, I think it was around 2 a.m. The flames were behind the house, then they receded, and now I don't know. I just don't know. We're just waiting for news.
1: Meanwhile, a major incident's been declared by Police Scotland as crews battle a wildfire in the Cairngorms National Park for a 10th day. Around 650 residents in the village of Nethy Bridge were evacuated after a day of strong winds aggravated conditions. Donald Trump's joked he'll run for president for a fourth term.
3: My intention to run for a fourth term as President of the United States. Now, I won three times, did very well the second time, by the way. It's a rigged election, but we don't have to talk about it.
1: He was speaking overnight at the White House Correspondents' Dinner in Washington, D.C., which was rescheduled after a gunman interrupted the original event in April. The president also said Iran wants to secure a peace deal and confirmed Israeli Prime Minister Benjamin Netanyahu will visit the U.S. next week. A murder investigation has been launched after a 17-year-old boy was stabbed to death in Luton. Emergency services were called to Kingsway Recreation Ground just before 7 last night. Andy Burnham has admitted he might be in trouble at home after saying the opening of his new No. 10 North office was the best day of his life. The Prime Minister opened his new headquarters in Manchester yesterday. And swimmer Duncan Scott added yet another gold to his Commonwealth tally, keeping his title as Scotland's most successful athlete in the history of the Games. He retained his 200-metre individual medley crown last night. And that's the latest.

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1: From the Sky News Centre at 7, firefighters are struggling to contain a wildfire in Madrid. Central Spain's been one of the worst hit areas by forest fires, sparked by heat waves across Europe. Blazes west of Bordeaux in France are threatening a tourist hotspot, with some visitors seen leaving Léger Cap Ferret by boat. Jean-Luc Gleiser is a chief firefighter in the commune region.
2: In the coming days or even weeks, the weather is still forecasting a heat wave. The excessive heat's reaching 30 degrees Celsius. The winds are also very unpredictable, adding strength to this fire, which is difficult to control.
1: Meanwhile, a wildfire in the Cairngorms National Park has led to a major incident being declared by Police Scotland. First Minister John Swinney's urged people to avoid the area of Nethy Bridge, which has been evacuated. Plus, firefighters will keep tackling a large fire at an industrial unit in Essex into the weekend. Crews were called to the scene on Southend Road just before five last night, and nearby residents were evacuated. Donald Trump claims Iran would use a nuclear weapon if it had one, but insists diplomatic talks between the countries are going well. The US president's been at the rescheduled White House correspondents' dinner a few months after the original was shut down after an attack. He spoke in Washington, D.C. last night.
3: So we've hit Iran very hard. And by the way, they are talking to us right now. They'd love to make a deal. I don't think they're ready to. I don't think it's time yet, but I'm willing to listen. But they cannot have a nuclear weapon. So this is all about we will not let them have a nuclear weapon.
1: His comments come as Iran says it's targeted multiple US bases across the Middle East. A 25-year-old law student's been released on bail after police in Ireland intercepted a bomb on the border. Isabella Perry Sullivan's appeared in court, charged with possession of explosives. And heatwave conditions are returning for parts of England and Wales this coming week. Temperatures are expected to peak at 35 degrees Celsius. That's the latest.

It's gonna be kind of right tonight. Fellas, we're gonna talk about a girl who's fake, huh? Fellas, can I get you to put your hands together for that?

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1: From the Sky News Centre at 8, Spanish authorities have carried out controlled burns to try and stop the spread of wildfires. Blazes have led to more than 200,000 evacuations across Spain and France. Meanwhile, First Minister John Swinney's chaired an emergency meeting of the Scottish Government's Resilience Room with a wildfire raging in the Cairngorms. Paul Tompkins, Deputy President of the National Farmers Union, is calling for wider action.
2: I'm talking to farms across the country that are feeling the effects of too little rainfall. I was in Wales earlier this week, and when the first thing a Welsh farmer talks to me about is the lack of rainfall, we know we've got a problem.
1: Meanwhile, firefighters will keep tackling a large fire at an industrial unit in Essex into the weekend. Crews were called to the scene near Rettenden just before 5pm yesterday, and nearby residents were evacuated. A murder investigation started in Luton after a 17-year-old boy was stabbed to death. Police say it followed reports of disorder in the town yesterday evening and teenagers carrying large knives. Donald Trump's joked about another run at the White House in 2028 at the rescheduled White House Correspondents' Dinner. The US Constitution prohibits a third presidential term. He's also insisted Iran can't have a nuclear weapon. England's gymnasts had to deal with a horrific injury as they missed out on defending their Commonwealth men's team title. Gabriel Langton, who replaced Max Whitlock in the squad, fell off the high bar and landed on his head and neck. The competition was paused while he received treatment, and he's said to be moving and speaking to doctors. Luke Whitehouse says they're still pleased with their silver medal.
3: We really brought it back, and then to finish on high bar the way we did with the circumstances, I think we should be incredibly proud. And yeah, Commonwealth medal on our debut, so yeah, should be really proud of ourselves.
1: And some areas could see the start of their fourth heatwave of the year this coming week. Temperatures are expected to peak at 35 degrees Celsius in parts. And that's the latest.

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1: From the Sky News Centre at 9, more than 200,000 people have been forced to evacuate their homes after devastating wildfires in France and Spain. The French government's deployed the army and Spain's declared a national emergency. Julien Rodeau was told to leave his home.
2: We were evacuated, I think it was around 2 a.m. The flames were behind the house, then they receded, and now I don't know. I just don't know. We're just waiting for news.
1: Meanwhile, hundreds of people in the Cairngorms have been moved out of their homes as a fire rages near the village of Nethy Bridge. Scotland's First Minister's convened an emergency meeting and a major incident's been declared. A 17-year-old boy's been stabbed to death in Luton. A murder investigation's been launched and two teenagers have been arrested on suspicion of violent disorder. Police say a number of youths were seen carrying large knives right before it happened. SpaceX has successfully carried out its 13th test flight of Starship, the world's biggest and most powerful rocket. The team managed to pull off a targeted splashdown in the Indian Ocean, a key step forward to getting approval for missions in the future. And this is the moment it happened.
3: Seeing how the chamber pressure's off, did our flip down to two. Starship descending into the Indian Ocean, down to one, and we're in the water. And it's a soft splashdown in the water.
1: Elon Musk wants to use Starship to bring American astronauts back to the moon and eventually power manned missions to Mars. The US president's pulled out a Trump 2028 cap, joking that he'll run for another term. Donald Trump's been at the White House Correspondents' Dinner, an event rescheduled after a shooting at the first one 3 months ago. And England's silver gymnastics medal at the Commonwealth Games has been overshadowed by a nasty fall. 18-year-old Gabriel Langton had to receive urgent treatment after coming off the high bar in Glasgow and landing on his head. That's the latest.

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1: From the Sky News Centre at 10. The French government's deployed the army and Spain's declared a national emergency as wildfires have led 200,000 people to evacuate across both countries. An official in Madrid is warning the fires beyond their capability to extinguish. In France, cars have been rushing to leave the suburbs of Bordeaux as a blaze rages towards the city. Our correspondent Sadia Chowdhury is in the southwest of France, where most people have been evacuated already.
2: We have seen some charred cars. We've seen towns completely deserted. Businesses are closed, homes look completely shut up and driveways lying empty, a real sense that people left in quite a hurry. Some businesses still have their lights on.
1: Scotland's First Minister has held an emergency meeting as a wildfire rages in the Cairngorms. People are being urged to leave the village of Nethy Bridge as a precaution. Two people have been arrested on suspicion of violent disorder after a 17-year-old boy was stabbed to death in Luton. A murder investigation has been launched and police looking for witnesses. Four officers are in hospital with serious injuries after a police boat crashed into Westminster Bridge on the River Thames. The Met says the vessel had been responding to a report of someone in the water yesterday afternoon. Three people were hurled overboard. England's silver gymnastics medal at the Commonwealth Games has been overshadowed by a nasty fall. Max Whitlock's replacement, Gabrielle Langton, came off the high bar in Glasgow and landed on his head. The competition was delayed while the 18-year-old received extensive treatment. He was then stretchered off in a neck brace. Here's his teammate, Luke Whitehouse.
3: From what we've heard, he's doing okay. So, yeah, fingers crossed for Gabe. I think, yeah, after something like that happens, you've just got to kind of put it out of your mind and reset, focus on the routine, skill by skill.
1: And a fourth heat wave is possible in parts of England and Wales this coming week. Forecasters think temperatures could reach 35 degrees Celsius in some areas. That's the latest.

wonderful place. I'm the luckiest human in the human race. I've got no silver and I've got no gold, but I've got happiness in my soul. Happiness to me is an ocean tide, a sunset fading on a mountainside, a big old

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1: From the Sky News Centre at 11. Around 200,000 people have been evacuated from their homes in France and Spain as wildfires rage out of control. People have fled from suburbs surrounding the French city of Bordeaux as a huge fire threatens to engulf the area. Meanwhile, the Spanish government's declared a national emergency because of out-of-control fires near Madrid. Climate expert Dr. Chloe Brimakim says recent high overnight temperatures are part of the problem.
2: This is important for the spread of wildfires because it means that they have that fuel they can spread further. High winds are also very important for the spread of wildfire, which we often see when these conditions combine.
1: Meanwhile, here in the UK, wildfires also forced people to evacuate their homes in the Cairngorms National Park. Last night, police declared a major incident after changes in wind direction made the flames spread faster. A murder investigation has been launched after a 17-year-old boy was stabbed to death in Luton. Two teenagers have been arrested in connection with the incident, which police say involved a large number of young people. Four officers are in hospital after a police boat crashed into Westminster Bridge on the River Thames yesterday. Three of those on board were thrown into the water. Jim Bagley from Massachusetts in the US was nearby.
3: We saw two police boats coming up the river. One was an orange boat that went under the bridge, and then there was a black boat that came up behind it, the police boat. It looks to me that he got stuck in the wake of the other boat that had just passed through the bridge and slammed into the wall.
1: England's gymnasts had to deal with a horrific injury as they missed out on defending their Commonwealth men's team title. Gabriel Langton, who replaced Max Whitlock in the squad, fell off the high bar and landed on his head and neck. And SpaceX has successfully carried out its 13th test flight of Starship, the world's biggest and most powerful rocket. The team managed to complete a targeted splashdown in the Indian Ocean. That's the latest.

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1: From the Sky News Centre at midday, 200,000 people have been evacuated from their homes across southern Europe due to out-of-control wildfires. In France, a big blaze is heading towards the city of Bordeaux. Meanwhile, in Spain, blazes have been spreading towards Madrid. Spain's Prime Minister Pedro Sanchez has been visiting affected areas. He says calmer weather's offered some hope of containing the flames.
2: We have a window of opportunity this weekend to fight the fire, and that is why we're going to dedicate and allocate a significant portion of our resources to that effort.
1: Meanwhile, in the UK, a wildfire in the Cairngorms has been called a very serious situation by First Minister John Swinney. Homes around Nethy Bridge were evacuated last night as a precaution after changes in wind conditions made the blaze spread more quickly. Police have launched a murder investigation after a teenage boy died following a stabbing in Luton. Two other teenagers have been arrested on suspicion of violent disorder. India's education ministers resigned after mass youth protests by what's known as the cockroach movement. The latest demonstrations kicked off after alleged leaks of exam papers for some of the country's most competitive entrance tests. The movement gathered momentum last week after an activist was taken to hospital and ended a 26-day hunger strike. Donald Trump's joked he'll run for president for another term.
3: My intention to run for a fourth term as president of the United States. Now, I won three times, did very well the second time, by the way. It's a rigged election, but we don't have to talk about it.
1: He was speaking overnight at the White House Correspondents' Dinner in Washington, D.C., which was rescheduled after a gunman interrupted the original event in April. The president also said Iran wants to secure a peace deal and confirmed Israeli Prime Minister Benjamin Netanyahu will visit the U.S. next week. And heatwave conditions are coming back for parts of England and Wales this coming week. Temperatures are expected to peak at 35 degrees Celsius in some areas. That's the latest.

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1: From the Sky News Centre at 1. The French government's deployed the army and Spain's declared a national emergency as wildfires have led to over 200,000 people evacuating across both countries. An official in Madrid is warning the fires beyond their capability to extinguish. In France, cars have been rushing to leave the suburbs of Bordeaux as a blaze rages towards the city. Our correspondent Sadia Chowdhury is in the southwest of France where most people have been evacuated.
2: We have seen some charred cars. We've seen towns completely deserted. Businesses are closed, homes look completely shut up and driveways lying empty. A real sense that people left in quite a hurry. Some businesses still have their lights on.
1: Closer to home, a major incident's been declared by emergency services as they tackle a wildfire that's been burning in the Cairngorms National Park for 10 days. Everyone living in the village of Nethy Bridge has been evacuated as a precaution. A fire at an industrial unit in Essex is now under control after stored fertiliser ignited and exploded at the site yesterday. 20 firefighters were taken to hospital after battling the blaze near Rettenden. Three fire engines and two officer cars were destroyed. Rick Hilton is chief fire officer for Essex.
3: Yesterday's incident presented exceptionally challenging and hazardous conditions. Our firefighters demonstrated remarkable professionalism, courage, and commitment throughout the response. They continue to receive the welfare, well-being support they need.
1: Donald Trump says the media will be broke when he's no longer president, as there'll be nobody to report on. He pulled out a Trump 2028 cap at the White House correspondents' dinner, joking that he wants to run for another term. India's education minister stepped down after mass protests from the country's youth. His resignation comes after an alleged leak of examination papers. And letters written by a young Morrissey are expected to sell for £22,000 at auction. In one, he calls himself a genius, but nobody listened. That's the latest.

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1: From the Sky News Centre at 2, more than 200,000 people in France and Spain have been forced to flee rapidly spreading wildfires. Spanish Prime Minister Pedro Sanchez has warned although a change in wind direction has helped firefighters who are battling flames spreading near Madrid, conditions may suddenly change. In France, meanwhile, people have been evacuated from homes in the suburbs of Bordeaux. Regional official there, Sophie Broca, says significant help is on its way.
2: This fire that we've been living with and fighting against here in Gironde for 3 days has reached an unprecedented magnitude. To combat it, we will receive extremely significant national reinforcements.
1: Meanwhile here, residents in a village in the Cairngorms say a raging wildfire has left them upset, angry and frustrated. Hundreds of residents have been moved out of Nethy Bridge after evacuation orders were issued. Smoke is now thought to be blowing towards Aberdeenshire in the North Sea. Kinley Francis owns a tour company in Orkney.
3: We can see the smoke 4.5, maybe 5 miles away from where we are. It is significant, the impact that it's had on the area. This is something of it looks like an apocalyptic scale. I just hope that the government can do their best to help these people up here.
1: A murder investigation started in Luton after a 17-year-old boy was stabbed to death. Police say it followed reports of disorder in the town yesterday. Two people have been arrested. Protesters from India's so-called cockroach youth movement have agreed to end their demonstrations. The announcement comes hours after the education minister there resigned. Heatwave conditions are returning for parts of England and Wales this coming week. Temperatures are expected to peak at 35 degrees Celsius in some parts. And Sean McCann, the younger brother of missing Madeleine, has booked his place in the final of the 400 metres freestyle at the Commonwealth Games. The Team Scotland swimmer was cheered on by his parents and sister Amelie in Glasgow. That's the latest. I'm Ruth McKee.

cannot change to make a little.

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1: From Sky News Centre at 3. Officials in France and Spain are warning that forest fires tearing through their countries are still dangerous. Out-of-control blazes merged near Madrid, while in France, flames have spread rapidly down the country's southwestern coast. Smoke and ashes from those fires are affecting the city of Bordeaux. Resident there, Soraya Feta, says this disaster could have been prevented.
2: We need proper mitigation measures and policies to anticipate these things from happening and preventing them, because right now it's not only the forest turning into dust, it's also our lives, it's our memories, it's also like the economy.
1: Meanwhile, wildfires are also affecting people closer to home. Residents in the village of Nethy Bridge in the Cairngorms National Park have been urged to leave as more than 500 firefighters tackle blazes on the mountains. Six men have been arrested on suspicion of murder after a 22-year-old man was stabbed to death in South London this morning. Police say the incident happened close to Tremadoc Road in Clapham. Youth protesters in India have agreed to end weeks of demonstrations after talks with the government. The self-styled cockroach movement was triggered by an exam leak scandal. Journalist in Delhi, Giovanni Sen, explains why things have calmed down.
3: Several of their demands have been met, and the one that seemed like it might be the sticking point for the government was the resignation of the education minister. This is not a government in which any minister has ever resigned due to public pressure. This is the first. And it really does send the message that people's voices cannot be ignored.
1: A 14-year-old boy is helping police with their inquiries after a hoax threat was made to an aircraft. RAF Typhoons were scrambled to intercept the Qatar Airways flight heading to Manchester Airport last night. And Eilish McColgan won't be defending her 10,000-metre title after pulling out of the Commonwealth Games. The Team Scotland set runner says she hasn't recovered from a toe injury suffered in the London Marathon. That's the latest. I'm Ruth McKee.

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1: That's the lovely Jen giving the free Al-Anon telephone number for anybody who wants to know more information about Al-Anon. And this is Hope for Today. We're in the Black Country Radio Extra Studios. I'm here, hello, with Rich. You going to say hello as well?
2: I will say hello, yeah.
1: Hello, Rich. He's on production. And we have the most wonderful woman with us today. In fact, all women are wonderful. But I'd like to give a wonderful welcome to the wonderful Louise. Hi, Louise.
3: Hi. Hi. Nice to be here.
1: Oh, thank
3: she
1: you.
3: She says nervously.
1: Wait, we've only just started. Say that at the end, love. Yeah, it can be quite nerve-wracking coming into the studio, especially for me, and I do it, I do it every month. But yeah, no, it's great to have Louise here. So just a little bit of background about Louise. You are what would be classed as, would you consider yourself to be a newcomer still?
3: I would actually, yeah, I would. Been in Al-Anon now for a couple of years, but I think sometimes, you know, you hear people who've been in it for like 10, 20 years and that. And so that's why I feel like a newcomer. But yeah, so I do, yes.
1: So Louise actually rang the free phone helpline, didn't you?
3: I did, yes, I did. Yes, I remember that day like it was yesterday. Yeah, I do, yeah.
1: And when you say you remember that day, what do you remember about that day?
3: I remember leaving the house and thinking, oh, something's not right in this house and it's driving me insane. And I was walking down the road and I just started to actually look at, I was looking at AA actually, and I thought, right, I need to get some help for my partner. He, you know, he's drinking too much and it's driving me a bit insane. So I started looking at AA and then I came across Al-Anon. And it said for families and friends of alcoholics. And I thought, maybe I'll give them a ring. They might be able to help him.
1: Might be able to help him.
3: yeah. So, you know, and that's what I did. And, wow, when I rang that number, the person on the line, I can say probably that I just tore their ear off. How they managed to sort of be listening to me for probably about an hour. And what was happening is that I was describing what was happening to me, really, and within the home. So, yeah, and it was, I don't know, it was just a relief. I think that's the best thing, that somebody was listening to me and didn't think I was mad and understood. Yeah. And I just felt there was hope.
1: So you said somebody was listening to you. Did you feel heard? Did you feel listened to? And did you feel, you know, that you were actually valid in reaching out?
3: Yeah, absolutely. Yeah, I honestly say it with the sigh that I probably had that day. yeah, and I think all of those things, really, that I really felt that, you know, I was heard, I was listened to, and I didn't, and I thought, maybe I'm not going mad after all. Yeah, so it just felt like a real comfort. Yeah, a real comfort.
1: That's nice. Because I actually know the person that you spoke to. I know her very well.
3: Oh, God.
1: And she's been a guest on the show as well. We won't mention any names.
3: No.
1: But she's a remarkable woman who's been in Al-Anon a very long time. And what actually happened is she rang me after you'd spoke to her and suggested that you and I have a conversation. And that's what we did, didn't we?
3: Yeah, we did. Yeah, we did, actually. Yeah, it's all coming back to me now.
1: And isn't that a Meatloaf song?
3: Yeah, I think so. I think so, yeah. And I think then you passed me on to a number of somebody else who then gave me the opportunity to go to a meeting. And by the time I'd finished speaking to sort of all of those people, it was almost like, oh, my God, give me that meeting. I was going. I think I can honestly say I was just on my knees, and after speaking to the first person I spoke to, I suddenly started to become aware that things weren't right, and the opportunity to go to this meeting was going to sort everything out. Yeah, so I hoped and thought.
1: Wow. We'll continue that in the next part, shall we? We're going to go into our first, or rather your first song, which is a fabulous track by the wonderful Dionne Warwick. And it's Walk On By. Can I just ask you why you chose this song? Apart from it being an iconic and it's a great tune, why did you choose it?
3: Oh, God, you know, when I was thinking of the songs, it took me back to my childhood and it took me back to family. Being at home, sisters getting ready to go out, and that song just blaring in the background. And yeah, I love it.
1: So this is just a memorable song that brings happy memories for you.
3: Yeah, it does. And I when I need to go back to happy memories, I just blast that out and it just takes me back.
1: Perfect. Let's play it then, Rich.

0: This is a fabulous track for me as well. It takes me back. It takes me back to 40 years ago. And it transports you as well, doesn't it?
1: Yeah, it does. It does. And it's funny because it transports me back to my mum in particular. You know, and I call my mum my HP, my higher power. And
0: can I just ask you why?
1: I just think she was just amazing. You know, she brought up 10 children. We're all pretty sane. And she did so much in the community. She was such a giver. She was such a giver. And also she was a bit mad. And in a way, funny enough, she reminds me of me, really. And I often think when things are getting a bit difficult, I think, what would my mum say if I asked her this question? And, you know, or if I asked her what I should do in this situation? And I always tend to, yeah, I just tend to get an answer back, you know, of what she might do herself or, you know, what she would sort of guide me to do, yeah. And she was, you know, she was often, you know, at church, made me laugh, actually, because I think she did every single, she was baptised, she was, she did anything to do with religion, and she got the badge, so, and we did go to church every Sunday, so she had that faith. And I think as I'm getting older, I'm just sort of getting it, you know, why she probably always had that faith, because it was probably the only thing that kept us sane. But she was a good woman, you know. I didn't like her at first, but when I had my own kids, you suddenly think, oh my gosh, she was amazing, yeah.
0: Well, that's really nice to say. The reason I put you on the spot and asked you that question is that maybe somebody's listening who's never been to an Al-Anon meeting, and they might think it's all about the Bible. And they might think it's all godlike, you know. So it was really just to put you on the spot to ask about what you consider to be your higher power. And you answered it really wonderfully. So your mum's not with us anymore, is she?
1: No, she's not. Bless her. No, she died when she was about 93. And my dad died when he was 95. Yeah, yeah.
0: So for you, your higher power is a parent that's passed away that we hope is up somewhere wonderful.
1: Yeah.
0: Who guides you?
1: Yeah, absolutely. Yeah. Yeah, absolutely. Yeah.
0: So for anybody who is new to Al-Anon or curious about Al-Anon, you don't need to be a holy Joe.
1: Oh my goodness, no. No, I'm not a holy Joe.
0: I'm a very
1: I was when I was little because I had to be. But no, and I mean I've heard people say, you know, Superman's my higher power. You know, the meetings I go to, I find that a higher power. All sorts of things, you know, and I would say to anybody, oh my gosh, don't be put off by that. You know, it's a great thing to have in your life. Yeah, for all sorts of reasons, but yeah.
0: That's good. Now, whilst we know each other and we often go out and have a bite to eat, I actually don't know anything about your childhood. So I knew there was quite a lot of you, but I didn't know there were so many. I didn't know you had your own football team.
1: Yeah.
0: And I don't know about whether you grew up with alcoholism in your life. Did you?
1: Well, it's funny when you ask that question because I've thought about that quite a bit. My mum was a drinker, but I saw the drink in her later in life when she was quite elderly and my dad was in a home and she was at home and she liked her brandy, which I refused to buy her. But there was many in the family and used to pop in and you say, oh, go and get me a brandy. And they would. And, you know, I'm not judging anybody because of that, for that or anything. But so I suppose I could see it then, but I often wonder, was it there anyway? Was she doing it before? And I didn't know. But it's funny, out of all the 10 of us, I don't see any of us kids being drinkers, really. But it was a madhouse, you know, and but a happy madhouse, you know. Oh. I loved living in our house, and we were all really proud of our house. You know, my mum had there was every friend that we could have, you know, they were all allowed in the house. So it became like a little youth club and everybody wanted to be our friends so they could come to the youth club. So we were really popular. But yeah, coming back to the drinking side of things, my mum had used to have a lot of parties and we used to pinch the drink downstairs while, you know, before just messing about. But yeah, no, I can't.
0: It's fine. Yeah, again, I put you on the spot. This is, we haven't got any sort of pre-selected questions. It's just a conversation between two people in Al-Anon who are friends. And I didn't know that, the answer to that question. So thank you again for sharing that. Yeah. But dysfunctionality, you know, you've got to have been dysfunctional, I suppose. I say you've got to be when there's so many children. I mean, you know, meal times must have been chaotic for a start. Who got bath times?
1: Well, to be quite honest, I think what happened in the end, my mum and dad, you know, I think they had us so late. They had twins at probably around about 40. So I think by then we were being looked after, me and my twin, by the rest of the family, really. So everybody just mucked in. And, you know, when it came to dinner, there was none of this, do you want this? Do you want that? It was like, that's your dinner. And if you don't eat it, you go to bed hungry because nothing else is coming out the fridge. It's like, okay. So, yeah.
0: I think it was just that generation, to be perfectly honest. So you don't really think there was a huge problem with alcohol in your childhood, not that you can remember anyway. And if we progress a little bit, you came to Al-Anon because obviously you were affected by somebody else's drinking. In your case, who was this person to you?
1: Yeah, that was my partner. He'd been, drinking for a long time, really, since I first met him. But I didn't really see it as a problem. It was just, you know, he was just having a drink and it was fine. And what I've learned in Al-Anon and heard that, you know, it does get progressively worse.
0: And did you find that to be the case?
1: Oh, my goodness me, yeah. And I was beginning to recognise that the house wasn't a happy home anymore. It used to be fantastic. And, yeah, things just weren't right. And I was getting to the stage where I was like, oh, my God, we were invited to a wedding. Do I really want to take him with me? You know, is he going to get drunk? And, I just started to be really aware of his drinking and thinking, oh, gosh, he has another drink. Or, you know, has he had a drink? And I was always questioning, has he had a drink? You know, I could hear the bottle top go off when I was upstairs and I'd come down and say, oh, what are you doing? Oh, nothing. And I was just becoming aware. But obviously as time went on, it just got to the stage.
0: It got worse, didn't it?
1: Yeah,
0: it got bad at stages.
1: Yeah,
0: I remember having a conversation with you where you were actually annoyed. Well, that was very bad, wasn't it? You were angry.
1: That's my word.
0: And you were angry that one of your relatives had actually said that your partner cannot come to their event. And you were trying to get me to agree with you that actually he should be invited because he's your partner. And I remember it was a bit of a standoff. And I remember saying to you, maybe just think of it from your son's point of view or your son's partner's point of view. Mm. And that was a different way of looking at things. So I think we're going to take a break now and go into our next track, which, again, another fabulous singer. Do you want to introduce the song?
1: Oh, gosh, it's Mary J. Blige.
0: Everything.
1: Everything.

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1: So my recollection of you is that you used to come along to our home group, which was on Zoom at this stage. You would have your yoga clothes on. You'd be in the car and it was winter and it was dark and you could literally just see your head popping up over the dashboard for the meeting. It was quite funny, really, because you were, yes, I think you were going to yoga, but you were lying to your partner about what time the yoga class was at and how long you were there. I mean, you're the only woman I know that goes to yoga for 4 hours, you know, in a car. But that's really the reality of it, wasn't it? That you were actually hiding what you were doing.
2: Yeah, I was, yeah. Because, well, I think I did say to him at one stage, oh, I'm looking at going to Al-Anon. And he was, well, what are you going there for? You know, I don't understand why you're going there. But that was after he had read a leaflet. So he was really offended by the fact that I would be going there. So
1: can I just interject there? Was this the leaflet that you left for him to find?
2: Yeah.
1: Subtle.
2: I know. And it's almost like it

0: sort of backfired on me in a roundabout way. But so I decided, do you know what, I'm not going to tell him, I'm just going to go. Because the meetings had become really important to me. I was getting a lot from them. So I used to go to yoga. It finished at 8 o'clock. I'd park up by the side of the road. And actually, yeah, I got to the stage where I was actually putting a blanket in the car now, because I knew that I was going to be sort of sitting in the side of the road for an hour, and I couldn't leave the engine running for an hour. It's costing me too much in petrol. So anyway, I went to the meetings, the Zoom meetings, and I got so much help from me from the meeting. And one thing that I was beginning to realise, that I thought Al-Anon was all about going there to sort my partner out, you know, just 6 meetings and it'd all be done. So that I only had to be in the car for 6 times, but obviously it was a lot longer, you know, 60 days later and I'm still in the car. So, but what I was beginning to recognise, that it Sean wasn't just the problem. My partner wasn't just the problem.
1: No.
0: It was me as well. You know, I contributed. Maybe my behaviour didn't help the situation. I certainly knew that I didn't cause it. It was the 3 C's that always stuck with me. I didn't cause it. I can't cure it. And I couldn't control it. And that became, that was really helpful for me. Just getting back to what I was really getting from it was that actually it was about me looking at me and putting the refocusing back on myself and just getting my life back, really. Things were just crazy. And when I started to refocus back on myself, you know, and started to get myself back, actually, and I remember looking in the mirror thinking, you're all right, actually. You're all right. There's nothing wrong with you. You know, you're doing okay. And I really did refocus back on myself. And actually, things became better. I don't know why. I can't say why. But,
1: Shall we just unpick that a little bit?
0: Yeah.
1: You said things became better. Do you mean things became better for you, that you had more patience, that you could tolerate the situation? Or do you mean that your fella got up and decided that, actually, I'm not drinking so much and we're going to have a happy life together and I'm going to make everything right?
0: I wish. No, it's the other one. I think things got better for me. I just became really aware, you know, when I started using the program, really, I just really became aware of what I was doing. So, you know, as an example, I'd be, don't forget to put the bins out, don't forget to put the bins out. That was my biggest thing every week, you know, and he'd roll his eyes every week and probably think, I'm not stupid, I know I had to put the bins out. And even, I know it sounds really such a silly thing, but I stopped just asking him to put the bins out, and I stopped sort of looking at what he was drinking, what he wasn't drinking. I think I recognised that was a bit obsessed with him, actually. I stopped that, and I think because it just became more manageable and I became happier and I just got on with my life, really. It was almost like when I went out the front door, I left behind, you know, all the darkness that was in the house, really, and I just got on with my life. And then, you know, I used to come back home and it used to be walking back into that. But I was sort of withdrawing from him, I think, really.
1: So do you think we have that wording, you know, detach with love?
0: Mm.
1: Do you think you were detaching with love at that particular stage?
0: I think at that particular stage, I was trying to detach with love.
1: Okay.
0: But I was probably being really hard. I think I was sort of almost ignoring him and looking down my nose at him a bit, which, you know, I look back on that and I certainly don't feel proud of that. Because he probably felt absolutely crap about himself anyway, if that's the right word to use on the radio.
1: I'm not sure it is.
0: I take that back.
1: It could be worse.
0: I apologise for that word. But yeah, Yeah, so I think in that reflecting back on that, you know, that's where my behaviour wasn't great, and detaching from him probably made him feel worse, and made him feel probably more guilty and horrible about himself, really. But yeah.
1: So do you think you were able, you said you started working the programme, and I think my lovely friend Wendy has a saying, work it because you're worth it.
0: Yes.
1: Yeah, it's a saying. It's very American, but, and of course, you know, the steps originate in America. But it's quite poignant, because actually we are worth it. And everything we do, we have to put some effort into it, because nothing changes without effort. It's, you know, motion, wheels in motion. So you started to work the steps, didn't you?
0: I did, yeah. And I actually became quite, I can't say excited, but I just
1: thought... Why can't you say excited?
0: Because I don't think I was excited. I was sort of content and sort of happy that I'd found something. I'd found a solution to this problem. I just felt it was there. You know, the more I went to meetings, you know, I read the literature, just shared with people myself about my feelings. And, yeah, I just felt really hopeful. And, I just got focused, and I just got probably hungry, really, for the programme. Because I knew that this was going to help me, and it was, and it was helping me all the time. You know, one thing I recognise, you know, it's a bit like, you know, when you go to the gym, if you go to the gym and you want to, you know, I don't know, lose weight, get fit, whatever, paying for your membership and going to the gym's great, and then coming home and telling everybody you go to the gym, but not getting on them apparatus and you know, and doing the work, you're not going to get the rewards. And so I really sort of got my head around it that if I want it, I can't sit there and wish for it and hope for it. I've got to work it. And that sounds like, you know, oh gosh, you're going to have 100 things to do. No, it's a really gentle program, and you do it
1: step by step.
0: Yeah, in your own time.
1: So I think that really brings us into a very good juxtaposed position, where we're going to play just for today the 12 steps. And you sent this to me, and I was actually bowled over by it. So, Rich, if you don't mind, thank you.

0: That's just an absolutely fabulous track, and I'm so pleased you sent it to me. So for everybody in Al-Anon, Alateen, AA, or anybody who thinks they should be in any one of those fellowships, that's the simple version of the steps. And what a wondrous version. Very, very, very uplifting. How do you feel after listening to that, Louise?
1: Just brings a big smile to my face, but it also makes my heart sink at the same time, in a way, because for me, when I first heard that, when it wasn't that long ago, actually, it was only probably about a couple of months ago, and all I wanted to do was wrap it up in wrapping paper and just give it to my partner with no words, you know, and hope that he would hear that and, yeah, do something with it. But I didn't. Yeah, but I think it's a really, really powerful, powerful song. And it's lovely as well.
0: Me too. Got rhythm, hasn't it? Mm. And as we've said on the show many times before, there's lots of simple ways that we can actually change our day. We don't need to start tomorrow. A new day can happen at any stage. And it can be as simple as, you know, putting the focus back on yourself, singing a song, listening to some music that you like, doing some breathing exercises, doing a bit of yoga, walking your dog, leaving your phone at home. It's all about making. I've got a 4-year-old grandchild, and she said to me, "Nanny, do you know what I've learnt at nursery school?" That's what she says, nursery school. I said, "What, darling?" She said, "How to make good choices." Aww. And I thought to myself, she's 4 and a half now. You're 4 years of age and you're being taught how to make good choices. What happened to us with the curriculum, you know, in the 60s and the 70s? Why didn't anybody teach us good choices, you know?
1: Yeah.
0: And it's about relearning, isn't it, to, as you say, put the focus back on ourselves.
1: Yeah.
0: Heal. Yeah. It's a journey. It's a healing journey.
1: Yeah, absolutely. And I think just hearing that and you talking about that, one thing I've found as well in Al-Anon that's, you know, made me think more about myself as well, is that self-care is so important. And, you know, it doesn't have to be anything massive. It can just be like going and having a bath and lighting a couple of candles, you know, in the bathroom while you're having a bath, you know, make yourself feel a bit special. You know, buy that nice top that costs an extra fiver because you're worth it. You know, if you can afford it, obviously. And, just very, very simple things. You know, when a friend says, "Oh, do you want to go out for a coffee?" Rather than thinking, "Oh, God, you know, that's £6 and da-da." You know, go. You know, take that time out. You know, I was getting to the stage where I was not going out sometimes because I was feeling guilty because my partner would be at home on his pity party, I suppose, I think, you know.
0: So would he be at home wanting to have an interesting conversation with you, or would he be comatosed?
1: No, he'd be comatosed or fallen asleep. Yeah, no, there was nothing. And then I'd be getting ready to go out and he'd go, "Oh, you're going out? I've been going out." "Oh, there's no point staying in, is there? There's nothing happening here, really, you know." And, so there was lots of changes in me. One thing I did find, though, is that that was really strange when I think about it, nobody knew what was going on really at home. And there wasn't anything, it wasn't like, you know, you can say to your friends, "Oh, by the way, you know, I think my partner's an alcoholic." It just doesn't, I don't know, it just didn't work like that. And and to be quite honest, it was probably I was in a bit of denial and I was embarrassed, I suppose. But there was nothing, you know, luckily he wasn't a violent alcoholic or anything like that. He was probably a bit more pitiful, if anything, you know.
0: But, there's all different sorts of alcoholics, different behaviours of alcoholics. But the truth is, watching somebody that you have loved, even if you don't love them at that moment in time, killing themselves is actually heartbreaking. I mean, alcoholism is a thief. Yeah. It's robbed his life. and you were becoming codependent too, weren't you? So it was actually stealing two lives, and you weren't actually addicted yourself.
1: Yeah, absolutely. And and I think, you know, I was my eyes were opening, and I was beginning to see what was going on in my house and in my life, really. And, you know, being that bit older, I just thought, nothing's changing here. Something needs to change. And, I literally did have the conversation with him. You know, alcohol might be taking you, but it's not taking me with you.
0: That's a hard conversation to have. Let's just stop there for now. And we're going to play you two next song choices back to back, because we want to be like a real radio station. Richard's laughing at me here. And what you've chosen for the first song is Carpenters, Yesterday Once More. Is that correct?
1: Yes, that's right.
0: And we're going to follow that up with the Janet Jackson Together Again. Two great tracks. Thanks, Rich.

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1: From the Sky News Centre at 6. A specially adapted cargo plane has been deployed in France to dump an anti-flame substance on wildfires raging out of control. They're spreading along the southwestern Atlantic coast of the country. Crews in Spain are also tackling huge blazes after separate fires merged near Madrid. Wildlife expert Juan José Ortiz says with fewer people living in the countryside, fires can become more ferocious.
2: We have seen a kind of fires that we have never seen before. The main reason for these conditions are climate change. We don't have doubt about that, but also the very high fuel load due to the rural abandonment.
1: The emergency response to the Cairngorms wildfire is being likened to closing the stable door now the horse has bolted. That's from a resident in Nethy Bridge, where villagers have been told to leave their homes. A 14-year-old boy is assisting police with their inquiries after a plane heading to Manchester Airport yesterday received a hoax threat. The Qatar Airways flight landed safely under guidance from RAF fighter jets. Student protests by the so-called cockroach movement in India have been called off. The education minister there has resigned after an exam leak scandal. Donald Trump says the media will be broke when he's no longer president, as there'll be nobody to report on. He pulled out a Trump 2028 cap at a rescheduled White House correspondents' dinner, joking he wants a third term in office. Republican commentator Greg Swenson says it shows his sense of humour.
3: I wouldn't take it seriously, and the president surely doesn't. So he's just having some fun with the press and trying to poke fun of the fact that the press often claims that he's some sort of threat to democracy. And so for him, just the fact that the show did go on was the most important thing.
1: Lewis Hamilton has been demoted to fifth place on the grid for tomorrow's Hungarian F1 Grand Prix. Stewards judged he'd impeded Oscar Piastri in qualifying. Hamilton's Ferrari teammate Charles Leclerc now takes second. That's the latest. I'm Nick Qureshi.

0: Welcome to the One Community Show. I'm your host, Shah Salim. 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On this show, we aim to highlight community champions and groups who do amazing job in our borough. But before we begin our show, I'd like to give a massive shout out to our producer, Rich Jarrett.
1: Hello.
0: Rich, you're a legend. Thank you so much for always supporting us. Really grateful for your support.
1: You're welcome.
0: Legend. What a man. Got to keep the guy sweet. Otherwise, he ain't going to make me sound good. Right. Today, we have the pleasure of speaking with an incredible community champion. I am absolutely proud and honoured to welcome from Warleafing Bloom, a Salim Foundation Award for Heroes winner, Susan Bolton. Susan, welcome to the One Community Show.
2: Thank you for inviting me.
0: It's a pleasure. Now, before we go into the Warleafing Bloom and talk about the amazing work that the group does, tell us a bit about yourself.
2: What's to say about me? Ageing ex-teacher. Yeah, keen dancer, keen sportswoman, used to be before I gained too much weight, and also a very, very keen gardener. But that developed quite late in life. So, yeah.
0: A teacher, tell us about your teaching first of all.
2: I was like Joe, I studied languages at university. And yeah, I was a teacher of French, German, Spanish, bit of Japanese for 33 wow. years in various parts of the country. So, I started teaching in London. Alperton, Wembley, Paddington, and then moved up to Dudley, went back to Rugeley, went to Germany, came back to Dudley, and that's where I've stayed since.
0: Whereabouts in Dudley did you teach?
2: I taught initially at the Dudley School, and then I did quite a long stint at Leeso's and ended up at Hales Owen College teaching German A-level.
0: That's amazing. Tell us about your dance. You mentioned dance.
2: Oh, I love to dance. I've always loved to dance. You'll see that from my choice of music today. But,
0: oh, wow.
2: So always been a keen dancer. Had to go at ballet at the age of 5, apparently, but I was a bit of a giant and I couldn't do the split, so that didn't last very long. So always been a keen disco dancer.
0: I can't do the splits too.
2: No, I still definitely can't do them now. But got very much into belly dancing, not ballet dancing, about 15 years ago. Wow. But as I've gained weight, I've decided to do the covered up version. So we do tribal dancing, tribal belly dancing.
0: Oh, wow.
2: Which is a bit of a thing. Yeah.
0: Well,
2: I've got a dance partner. I used to go to classes, but I've got a dance partner now, another lady, obviously, of a similar age. And we do a few what you call hafflers. So hafflers are belly dance parties. And there's all kinds of belly dance out there and everybody comes together and celebrates dance and has a good knees up.
0: It's good for the fitness and for the mind as well, isn't it?
2: It is for the mind. I wouldn't say it's for the fitness. It's not exactly over challenging, but definitely for the mind, remembering, choreographing. So I write the choreographies and remembering them is ever more challenging with age.
0: Brilliant. So before we come in to talk about Warleafing Bloom, gardening. Have you always been a gardener or something that you enjoyed?
2: Yes and no. My nan was a very keen gardener. She lived with us when she was bereaved, and she lived with us for 15, 20 years, and she was a very keen gardener. So she gave me a patch at the back of the garden where I could grow vegetables, sweet peas and roses. But after that, obviously, I was very busy with university and work. And it was only really when I got my first own property and it had a garden that I felt I had to learn how to tend it.
0: Wow.
2: And never look back, and married a fellow whose mother is an extremely good gardener. She's 98 now, so doesn't garden anymore.
0: Wow.
2: But she taught me an awful lot.
0: That's incredible. So, yeah. Absolutely amazing. Now, for listeners who haven't heard of it, what is Warleafing Bloom?
2: Warleafing Bloom is a voluntary organisation, and we originally got together 3.5 years ago now, and I believe it was your instigation. I wasn't one of the first members. Initially, the idea was to get together people, like-minded people, who wanted to make Warleaf look pretty. And the project started with a handful of people, and it's grown. And the areas that we tend have grown. So, yeah, I remember meeting you digging one of our first areas.
0: I never came back.
2: Well, you stood there with a spade.
0: Yes.
2: And about digging.
0: Yeah. Well, it looked good with the photo.
2: It looked very good.
0: But I remember doing it. I think, oh my God, my hands are killing me. This is hard work. I'd rather be in the gym.
2: Yeah, it is. We started on Wordsley carpet raised beds, if you remember.
0: Yes.
2: And the council used to tend those. They were full of aging roses. Yeah. So they all got dug out. In fact, the whole thing got dug out, and hundreds of bags of manure and compost went in there. And yeah,
0: it was hard work. I mean, what you've done, I mean, we'll be touching on this, but where you guys started and where you guys are now, Warleaf has been transformed beautifully. And I said this when we spoke to Joe. So one of the things that, you know, when I wanted to set up, have an In Bloom project for Warleaf and Kingsmead for that matter, was I was inspired by the amazing work done by Hazo in Stourbridge. And I just wanted something similar and something nice, because flowers, you know, it brings that positivity. It makes you feel happy. And just naturally, whenever you see them, you can't help but smile. So I wanted something similar for Warleaf and Kings Minford. So I was really happy and really proud of the fact that Steve Cutler, our Selene Foundation Award for Heroes winner, who became our chairman when we first met him to set this group up. And we spoke to Andy Warren from Decomar, who's been a huge advocate and supporter for Warleaf in Bloom. And obviously when we first met up and we set this idea up, and Steve just ran with it, and I was really pleased to see someone who has an idea know what they're doing. Because for me, everything's a daisy. I haven't got a clue about flowers. So I was so relieved when Steve took over. And then obviously eventually people like yourself came on. And what you've done from start to how it is now, you've transformed Warleaf. How long has the group been active now in Warleaf? And what inspired you to get involved?
2: Well, it's been 3.5 years, and I haven't the foggiest idea of how I actually got involved. I can't remember anymore. I really honestly can't. I believe I was approached by someone that I'd said I would volunteer for before, but I was working and I just didn't find the time to do it. So, it's all a bit of a haze, the past. Steve, all credit to Steve, he's an incredible plantsman. He knows his stuff, he really does. And both Steve and I have actually gardened semi-professionally for me, but professionally for him. What started as basically let's make the village pretty grew hugely and very, very quickly. From tending the raised bed at the co-op, which had been planted up by the Warleaf village people, who did start as a gardening group, and also HK, the area HK, that was planted up by the village people. But that was about 2015, I think they stopped. And there were several wooden planters around the place that were in various states of disrepair. So what started as quite small started centrally and grew out in concentric circles. And we still aim to try and move it out even more. But obviously, to be able to do that, we have to have more people. And that's the problem at the moment, getting enough people on board with some plant knowledge. Because it a lot of it is led by Steve. And he can't be everywhere.
0: Understandably.
2: All the time. Yeah. So we do, would be lovely to have some extra people with plant knowledge. But any bodies are great for watering, digging, fetching, carrying and all the rest of it. And the social aspect of it, obviously, it's grown in that respect too. So, yeah. But, it has transformed the village and it certainly transformed a lot of our lives.
0: How long have you been involved in it now?
2: 3.5 years.
0: You personally from the start? Yeah, that's incredible.
2: Well, I think it was very soon after the group started up that I got involved, because I remember coming in at the end of the raised beds, and being involved in various projects after that.
0: Brilliant.
2: After that.
0: It's time for our first song now. It's Dilemma.

0: Susan, gotta admit, that was such a cool song.
1: Oh, I love cool music. Anything you can dance and move to, that's my music.
0: Wow, so you love Nellie and Kelly?
1: Absolutely.
0: Oh,
1: absolutely.
0: Wow, that's absolutely amazing. That's so cool. Now, welcome back to the What Community Show. I'm your host, Shah Salim. This show is supported by Village Voice, a brilliant community magazine. I'm proud and honoured to be speaking to our community champion, Susan Bolton from Warleaf and Bloom. Susan, why do you feel projects like Warleaf and Bloom are important for local communities?
1: Oh, very important on many, many levels. Firstly, to make the area look as good as it possibly can. We're not in the most pretty of sights in Warleaf with the A449 going straight through the middle. It was really important to try and make the best of that area. So we invested in all of our railing planters and as impactful a colour as we could possibly get to make people that drive through the village notice us. On another level, the social aspect of it, drawing people in that might want to spend time with new people, get to know new people and help in the village, be part of the community. On another level, getting businesses involved and taking ownership of their own village, promoting their businesses, sponsoring us and actually feeling part of a whole. Again, on another level, we've got young and old involved. We've got the Gables involved, schools, guides, scouts, primary schools, secondary schools. We've got D of E children on board now. So it's about community, as you well know. It's all about community and all the different levels and strata of community that you can get involved in helping and putting Warleaf on the map. And we know Pat Harley, council leader, esteemed council leader, is
0: my
1: very...
0: boxing opponent.
1: Yes, I paid you to give him up for me. But he's incredibly proud of what we've done and was very pleased to come and talk to us at the Mayor's Ball, where we were awarded the Mayor's Award for Environment.
0: Brilliant.
1: Which has made us incredibly proud. And we know how much he supports both Kings Winford in Bloom and Warleaf in Bloom. And I know he spends quite a lot of time in the village coming to do his business at the post office and so on. We often see him. So to bring community together is really important.
0: I love what Warleaf and Bloom has done in terms of connecting with businesses, schools, nursing homes, the community in general. You've basically brought all aspects of Warleaf together. Warleaf and Bloom has a connection with everyone and everything in Warleaf.
1: It does.
0: And I think that is something that my vision when I wanted Warleaf was to make it look pretty and nice. But I never thought how far out you guys have reached in terms of connecting everyone together. And that is beautiful. And I can't thank you guys enough for that. But how did that come about in terms of trying to connect with people, with local establishments and so on?
1: That's a very good question. I think one of the downsides of being such a huge part of the community is you can't get anything done. You're out there in your high-vis jacket and you get stopped by everybody. How are you doing today? Oh, that's looking really good. So you get to chat an awful lot. And I think half of my job is being in the village, chatting to various people at Decamar. How did we get them... I think it started really with the fact that we wanted to expand our hardware. Dudley Council had provided us with, I believe it was 3 fountain planters.
0: Yeah.
1: And we wanted more. So we scrounged another 2 from Kings Winford in Bloom because they had too many.
0: Yeah,
1: so we scrounged 2 from that. And then we had to raise the money to get the railing planters. So we brainstormed, well, how are we going to do that? And the only way forward was to approach businesses. And they very gladly sponsored us. A huge amount of money went into the planterware. And then they've continued to sponsor us to keep filling those planters twice a year. So when we formed really strong connections with many of the businesses, Andy at Decamar, as you know, is a huge supporter of ours.
0: Yeah.
1: We would be nothing without him. And we have to say the fellas at Munslow's, not to just plug them, but they've actually let us use their backyard for our storage. So we've been given greenhouses, we've bought ourselves a polytunnel. And again, without them, we would not be where we are today. We would be struggling. The Gables, which is an assisted living building owned by the council, they've given us access to their garage so we can store things safely in their garage. So there's lots of different people within the village that support us. People that will let us hook up a hose pipe to water when it's really dry. People like Gurkha Kitchen that allow us access to their outdoor tap, the Prince also. And Wordsley Carpets, where we've got water butts stored behind. The church, Church of the Ascension, lots of different places that really support us in what we do day by day.
0: So. That's incredible. Have you noticed changes in community pride or engagement as a result of World Life in Bloom?
1: That's not something you can really measure other than talking to people. And yeah, the number of people that will walk past and say, it used to be really drab here, but now it's just fantastic.
0: Yeah.
1: Makes us proud to live here. People bring their friends from elsewhere to drive through and look at our flowers. So we think it's actually done wonders for the business in Wallheath, for business in Wallheath. It certainly put us on the map. People come to see the fairy tree as well, which is actually nothing to do with us, but they see the fairy tree. And yeah, it's something that's grown and will continue to grow and brings a lot of people in to have a look. And people, we've got benches now in the precinct. People sit and enjoy the flowers. They come and have a chat and really enjoy it. And it is striking how many people say how much nicer it is now than it ever has been.
0: It's true. That's true. And like I said before, it was one of the visions we have. Because like I said, flowers just naturally make you smile. And you can't help driving past Wallheath and Kingsmead for that matter, but smile. And that's beautiful. So for that, thank you so much.
1: Oh, you're welcome. I have to say that when I go to Kinver to visit my in-laws, I always make sure I come past the high street on the way back, not the back route, because I just love in the summer to drive through and see all the oranges on the baskets and the fountain planters. Just makes me feel happy and proud.
0: Absolutely amazing. So it's time for our next song. This is Brian Ferry, Don't Stop the Dance.

0: I really feel these songs, you know, Suze. They're absolutely amazing. Now, moving on back to Wally for Bloom, what have been, can you tell us some of the highlights or achievements from the last couple of years?
1: Okay, so 2024 saw us enter the RHS Britain in Bloom Heart of England competition for the first time. And we were very nervous about it. We had the assessors come and visit us early and said, you've got absolutely nothing to worry about, but we were still worried. And you turn up to the presentation with absolutely no idea of what they thought other than their verbal feedback. And we actually won Silver Gilt, which is the second best.
0: First time ever, and you got second best.
1: Yeah, second best award that you can possibly get.
0: Incredible.
1: So, yeah, so we were really, really chuffed with that. So that was a major achievement to actually get all of those planters in situ, get them planted. First time ever I had planted a fountain planter. First time ever I'd done railing planters. I'd done hanging baskets, but it was a major, major effort and a major achievement. And this year, obviously, we got the Mayor's Award for Environment, but that rides on the back of our RHS feedback. So from 2024, you're given written feedback, and a couple of the items were we didn't have an environmental plan. So that was going to be our focus for our next entry. So last year we didn't enter because we had several key figures within the group that had illnesses and were not able to commit. So we decided to hold fire until this year. So we've actually addressed this environmental plan this year, and that's been our major project or major projects for this year. So we've got onto the sustainability side of

0: things. And Steve has got his compost heaps aplenty at Munslow's, and there are some lovely images of us sweeping up all the leaves from the trees in Woolheath in the autumn and putting those all in bags ready to decompose. They're doing a great job and they're getting there. We also have spent compost heaps. We have all of our flower blooms that were cut off, deadheaded. We compost those. So they are all making good soil. And Steve has spent a lot of the spring and summer mixing mulch. So mixing his leaf mould, mixing his plant cutting mould, and also spent compost to make a mulch to enrich our soil. And some of us have been concentrating on providing habitats for wildlife of all sorts, mainly at the Gables and the Church of the Ascension. So we've installed hoggy tats, froggy tats, leaf piles, log piles, stone piles to encourage invertebrates. We've got bird boxes of every kind around the church and the Gables. We've got bat boxes that we've put up. So we've tried to encourage wildlife in. We know we've got hedgehogs in the village, so the hoggy tats have been quite important. And I also designed and planted up, I say I because it was predominantly me this time. I felt responsible. So a wildlife bed at the church, wildflower bed at the church, which has increased in variety over the last few weeks. So what were 20 different types of plants has become 100, and it's quite a densely packed thing, covered in bees and pollinators. And we've also had the children from various organisations building bug hotels. And we've got lots of different styles of bug hotel. Yes, lots of things been going on. But those two things predominantly came out of the feedback from the RHS. And that's what we've been addressing this year. And it's still ongoing, still a work in progress. But yes, hopefully.
1: I mean, there's clearly a lot of work that goes on behind the scenes. How many volunteers are involved?
0: Hands-on active volunteers, probably about 20.
1: Wow.
0: To get that many people together at the same time is mission impossible.
1: Huge. Yeah, I can imagine.
0: We do put working parties on and we get five or six, but unlike Kings Winford in Bloom, who are a lot of them work full-time, they predominantly work at the weekend. We work through the week. So we get a lot of retired people will come and help for an hour or two. And working parties can be anything, 8 to 10 people. We do always meet on a Saturday morning, and that's when our Duke of Edinburgh girls come along. That's our main morning for getting extra people in.
1: Do people need gardening experience to help out?
0: Not at all. Obviously, we've got people within the group that have got a lot of experience. I'm quite happy to pass on that experience. We encourage anybody that wants to feel part of the community, feel part of a team. We have social things going on as well. We have pub meals. We have lots of knees ups. And it's just nice to have coffee and cake at the end of a dig or at the end of a working day. We have conveyor belts of hanging baskets being made, potting up. It's should be fun. And it is fun.
1: 100%.
0: And it's for anybody. It's not just for gardeners.
1: Fantastic. I think it's time for our next song.

0: absolutely love your choice of music.
1: Thank you.
0: Welcome back, everyone, to One Community Show. Massive shout out again to Rich Jarrett, our producer. Rich.
2: Hello.
0: What a legend. Now, we mentioned the competition in 2024 when you won Sever Girl. What are the big projects planned for this year?
1: Well, as I've already mentioned, the biggest projects have been the environmental projects. We are still working on the what we call the dark side at the Gables. It unfortunately was a fairly neglected area of the Gables premises, and a lot of it got damaged. What was there was basically shrubs, got damaged with the felling of a tree. Council very kindly came along and cut off all of the top foliage. And then, bless his heart, Shane Rahimian from Proteria, another one of your heroes.
0: Yeah.
1: What an amazing fella. He brought his bobcat digger along and he dug out the stumps for us free of charge. Absolutely fabulous man. Brought his wife along as well.
0: Oh.
1: So we were able to do another dig over and get that all planted up with wildlife in mind. It has been a massive project. I have never taken on a border that big. So we managed to plant a tree, which has berries, and we used a lot of shrubs that will bury so that the birds will have food in the winter. One of the biggest bugbears of the residents was that they're not allowed to feed birds because bird food that drops on the floor brings in rats or vermin. So we've tried to plant things that will bring in the birds without providing extra food for vermin. So we've got shrubs with berries. We've got lots of flowers that whose dead heads in the winter will feed the birds as well. Seed heads, pollinator friendly. So they asked us for two things. They asked us for colour and they asked us for something for birds. And we've tried to do that. So that's one of our biggest projects, still ongoing. Got a pool in there and everything, a little sip and dip pool. Our other project was the church, and Church of the Ascension has a project called Eco Church, and we're working with them for them to gain their award and for it to feed into our RHS application as well, or not application, RHS
0: assessment.
1: Our entry, that's entry. The word, into our RHS entry as well, as it really feeds into that environmental plan. So if you ever go over to Church of the Ascension, and it is an open church, you're quite welcome to go and have a mooch around. You'll see what we've done there. Lavender hedge, we've got shrubs for the birds again. And this is in addition to our fabulous rockery. We'd never built a rockery before, but we managed to build a rockery, which is full of pollinator-friendly plants and Steve's beautiful perennial planting around the edge, again for pollinators. So bug houses, sip and dip pools, hoggy tats. So two major projects that we're still working on this year.
0: So your assessment this year, though, is that's taking place on the 13th of July?
1: It is, yeah. So it's Monday, the 13th of July. Very carefully chosen to avoid any World Cup matches, including England the night before.
0: Yes.
1: So we're very, very, very keen to get people in to help us on that weekend with a big clean for the village. So the 11th and 12th of July, we are really, really keen to get people to come and be part of it. Love where you live. Come and help us weed, clean, sweep, anything that you can offer us. We'll provide the tools. Come along and give us a hand.
0: And let's get gold for Warleaf.
1: Absolutely. Let's go for gold.
0: And I think one thing I do love is seeing community groups coming together. Another group that I help set up, Kingsmen for the Warleaf Litter Pick Club. They're doing a massive clean on the 12th.
1: They're amazing. They're amazing.
0: Gail and the team are absolutely brilliant. And it's wonderful to see, you know, the Litter Pick Club on the 12th sporting your assessment on the 13th.
1: Yep, absolutely.
0: Fingers crossed for you. How do you guys feel about it? What do you think?
1: We feel confident that we will get what we got last time.
0: Let's hope we get more.
1: And sort of, because we've addressed what they, I won't say criticise, what they highlighted to us, the sustainability, the environmental plan. We've addressed all of that. So we can only hope that they will think that we're worth the gold.
0: So how can local residents support Warleaf in Bloom to help with the assessment on the 13th?
1: Oh, right. As I've just said, we would really love to see people out and about, even if it's just on their own front doorstep, shopkeepers on their own front doorstep, picking up the litter, cleaning away mess, pulling out the odd weed. We will provide tools for people to come and sweep, Dudley Council has been fabulous. They're going to come help us with a street sweep,
0: brilliant,
1: with a pavement sweep. They will come and mow the lawn at the gables extra. We might do with some people to come and scrape up the cut grass because Dudley's grass box is broken. Their mower with the grass box is broken, so that's a big area to do. They'll mow the verges for us. They're fabulous. So residents, anything they can come and do to help on the couple of days before would be so much appreciated.
0: So if everyone, please, if you are available, 11 and 12 of July, please do come out and support War Leaf in Bloom. Let's get them going for War Leaf. And now it's time for our next song. Richard, Year of the Cat.

0: Welcome back. So, Susan, if you could leave listeners with one message about War Leaf in Bloom, what would it be?
1: We love our village. We love our community. We want you to love us back. Come and help us be part of our team. We're a happy, friendly team. We don't have any prerequisites. You can be a gardener. You can be anybody you like. Just we'd love you to come and help us be part of what we're doing.
0: I just really appreciate it. Now, I'm going to give everyone a quick community update. So, the War Leaf in Bloom, when do you guys meet?
1: Right, we meet every Tuesday, that without question. Every Tuesday, 10 o'clock, and every Saturday, 10 o'clock. There are other occasions during the week when we do meet. But if you see a hi-vis out and about and you want to approach us, please come and feel free to talk to us. It has War Leaf in Bloom on the back, fella with a hat. That's Steve, he's our chairperson, he's always about, and I'm there virtually every day and happy to speak to anyone and give you some information.
2: I'll just ask on behalf of everybody else, where is the meeting place?
1: We tend to meet in various places, but if we set up a proper meet, it's usually at the Christmas tree.
0: Fantastic. Now, a quick community update. So the Kingsway from War Leaf Little Pig Club, they'll be meeting on the 21st of June at 10 a.m. at a Manor Park car park behind a co-op in Kingsway and Fred. And then they'll be out on the 12th of July sporting War Leaf in Bloom. On the 26th of June and the 10th of July is a War Leaf Copper Club. They meet every second and fourth Friday, 9:15 a.m. at the War Leaf Tavern, a brilliant local club. And on the 21st of August, I will be taking part in a charity boxing match against the leader of the council, Councillor Patrick Hawley. Tickets are available from the Borough Halls. Link will be also available on my Facebook page. Susan, what is your prediction? Be nice.
1: Ooh, that's a difficult one. I think you've got the edge.
0: Oh, I
1: like
0: that.
1: I think you're a bit more nimble on your feet.
0: Pat, you heard it right here. I'm
1: He's a bit
0: audibles.
1: More nimble with the mouth, but definitely your feet.
0: Yes, I agree with that one. 100% with that one. Right, I think it's time for our next song.

0: And that was Can We Talk by Tevin Campbell. Now, Susan, we're coming towards the end of the show. I have to ask you about your greyhounds.
1: Oh, bless you. We have just one greyhound now. We actually managed to lose Nuno. Not managed to lose, but he was put to sleep on Monday evening.
0: Sorry to hear
1: that. He had osteosarcoma. So, yeah, we have Melody still, but very keen on our greyhounds, both ex-racers. They're both from Dudley Greyhound Trust, but the person who we turn to generally is Claire Butler at Home Run Hounds in Wombourne. And we know our very own Tracy Parbury from the Woolheath Village People. She's a volunteer and a trustee there. Yeah, so we support those wherever we can, as they've supported us so hugely. And we've been part of their events as well at the dog show this year. So, yeah.
0: No, bless you. Thank you so much, Susan. Again, I wish you guys all the best for the Wallheath in Bloom competition taking place, the assessment on the 13th of July. Let's get gold for Wallheath.
1: Let's go for it.
0: Yes. So I just want to say thank you so much again to our amazing, amazing guest today, Susan, for joining us. That is all the time that we have today. Join us Saturdays, 7 p.m. on Black Country Extra. Until then, have a great evening, a brilliant week, and stay safe. Keep smiling. Rich, goodbye.
2: Goodbye.

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1: From the Sky News Centre at 7, France is starting to deploy 1,500 military personnel to the southwest of the country as wildfires burn out of control. The government's trying to move people out of Bordeaux as flames approach. In central Spain, a national emergency has been declared. Officials in Madrid admit they can't extinguish the blazes which have merged. The Spanish Prime Minister Pedro Sanchez says dangers persist.
2: We're going to face some challenging hours ahead because while temperatures have dropped, we don't know exactly how the winds will develop, what their intensity will be, or whether or not dry storms will actually occur as a result of these fires.
1: Residents in a Highlands village are angry they've been forced to stay out of their homes. It's down to a huge wildfire in the Cairngorms, but people in Nethy Bridge say smoke has now changed direction and is blowing towards the North Sea. Scotland's Justice Secretary Neil Gray says helicopters are being used to try to douse the flames.
3: Of course, we keep under review our response to the ever-growing threat of wildfires, and having aerial support is part of that tactical response, as is ensuring that we have the necessary ground support to be able to tackle these wildfires.
1: At least 15 people have been arrested after violence erupted between anti-immigration and anti-racism protesters in Glasgow. Police chased and held back Unite the Clans demonstrators who ran towards an anti-fascist group. Many on both sides wore masks. Two teenagers have been arrested on suspicion of murdering a 17-year-old boy in Luton. He was stabbed during a disturbance last night. Youth protesters in India have agreed to end their demonstrations after talks with the government. The self-styled cockroach movement was triggered by an exam leak scandal. India's education minister has now quit. Aberdeen have beaten Kelty Hearts 3-0 to progress to the last 16 of the Scottish League Cup with a 100% group stage record. Dundee United topped Group B after Montrose lost 2-0 to the Spartans. Ross County, Stenhousemuir, Inverness and Ayr United all progress. That's the latest. I'm Nick Qureshi.

0: 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I'm your host, Shah Salim. This show is supported by Village Voice, a brilliant community magazine. On this show, we aim to highlight community champions and groups who do amazing job in our borough. But before we begin our show, I'd like to give a massive shout out to our producer, Rich Jarrett.
1: Hello.
0: Rich, you're a legend. Thank you so much for always supporting us. Really grateful for your support.
1: You're welcome.
0: Legend. What a man. Got to keep the guy sweet. Otherwise, he ain't going to make me sound good. Right. Today, we have the pleasure of speaking with an incredible community champion. I am absolutely proud and honoured to welcome from Warleafing Bloom, a Salim Foundation Award for Heroes winner, Susan Bolton. Susan, welcome to the One Community Show.
2: Thank you for inviting me.
0: It's a pleasure. Now, before we go into the Warleafing Bloom and talk about the amazing work that the group does, tell us a bit about yourself.
2: What's to say about me? Aging ex-teacher. Yeah, keen dancer, keen sportswoman, used to be before I gained too much weight, and also a very, very keen gardener. But that developed quite late in life. So, yeah.
0: A teacher, tell us about your teaching first of all.
2: I was like Joe, I studied languages at university. And yeah, I was a teacher of French, German, Spanish, bit of Japanese for 33 wow. years in various parts of the country. So, I started teaching in London. Alperton, Wembley, Paddington, and then moved up to Dudley, went back to Rugeley, went to Germany, came back to Dudley, and that's where I've stayed since.
0: Whereby in Dudley did you teach?
2: I taught initially at the Dudley School, and then I did quite a long stint at Leeso's, and ended up at Hales Owen College teaching German A-level.
0: That's amazing. Tell us about your dance. You mentioned dance.
2: Oh, I love to dance. I've always loved to dance. You'll see that from my choice of music today. But,
0: oh, wow.
2: So always been a keen dancer. Had to go at ballet at the age of 5, apparently, but I was a bit of a giant and I couldn't do the split, so that didn't last very long. So always been a keen disco dancer.
0: I can't do the splits too.
2: No, I still definitely can't do them now. But got very much into belly dancing, not ballet dancing, about 15 years ago. Wow. But as I've gained weight, I've decided to do the covered up version. So we do tribal dancing, tribal belly dancing.
0: Oh, wow.
2: Which is a bit of a thing. Yeah.
0: Well,
2: I've got a dance partner. I used to go to classes, but I've got a dance partner now, another lady, obviously, of a similar age. And we do a few what you call hafflers. So hafflers are belly dance parties. And there's all kinds of belly dance out there and everybody comes together and celebrates dance and has a good knees up.
0: It's good for the fitness and for the mind as well, isn't it?
2: It is for the mind. I wouldn't say it's for the fitness. It's not exactly over challenging, but definitely for the mind, remembering, choreographing. So I write the choreographies and remembering them is ever more challenging with age.
0: Brilliant. So before we come in to talk about Warleafing Bloom, gardening. Have you always been a gardener or something that you enjoyed?
2: Yes and no. My nan was a very keen gardener. She lived with us when she was bereaved, and she lived with us for 15, 20 years, and she was a very keen gardener. So she gave me a patch at the back of the garden where I could grow vegetables, sweet peas and roses. But after that, obviously, I was very busy with university and work. And it was only really when I got my first own property and it had a garden that I felt I had to learn how to tend it.
0: Wow.
2: And never look back, and married a fellow whose mother is an extremely good gardener. She's 98 now, so doesn't garden anymore.
0: Wow.
2: But she taught me an awful lot.
0: That's incredible. So, yeah. Absolutely amazing. Now, for listeners who haven't heard of it, what is Warleafing Bloom?
2: Warleafing Bloom is a voluntary organisation, and we originally got together 3.5 years ago now, and I believe it was your instigation. I wasn't one of the first members. Initially, the idea was to get together people, like-minded people, who wanted to make Warleaf look pretty. And the project started with a handful of people, and it's grown. And the areas that we tend have grown. So, yeah, I remember meeting you digging one of our first areas.
0: I never came back.
2: Well, you stood there with a spade.
0: Yes.
2: And about digging.
0: Yeah. Well, it looked good with the photo.
2: It looked very good.
0: But I remember doing it. I think, oh my God, my hands are killing me. This is hard work. I'd rather be in the gym.
2: Yeah, it is. We started on Wordsley carpet raised beds, if you remember.
0: Yes.
2: And the council used to tend those. They were full of aging roses. Yeah. So they all got dug out. In fact, the whole thing got dug out, and hundreds of bags of manure and compost went in there. And yeah,
0: it was hard work. I mean, what you've done, I mean, we'll be touching on this, but where you guys started and where you guys are now, Warleaf has been transformed beautifully. And I said this when we spoke to Joe. So one of the things that, you know, when I wanted to set up, have an In Bloom project for Warleaf and Kingsmere for that matter, was I was inspired by the amazing work done by Hazel in Stourbridge. I just wanted something similar and something nice, because flowers, you know, it brings that positivity. It makes you feel happy. And just naturally, whenever you see them, you can't help but smile. So I wanted something similar for Warleaf and Kings Winford. So I was really happy and really proud of the fact that Steve Cutler, our Selene Foundation Award for Heroes winner, who became our chairman when we first met him to set this group up. And we spoke to Andy Warren from Decomar, who's been a huge advocate and supporter for Warleaf in Bloom. And obviously when we first met up and we set this idea up, and Steve just ran with it, and I was really pleased to see someone who has an idea know what they're doing. Because for me, everything's a daisy. I haven't got a clue about flowers. So I was so relieved when Steve took over. And then obviously eventually people like yourself came on. And what you've done from start to how it is now, you've transformed Warleaf. How long has the group been active now in Warleaf? And what inspired you to get involved?
2: Well, it's been 3.5 years, and I haven't the foggiest idea of how I actually got involved. I can't remember anymore. I really honestly can't. I believe I was approached by someone that I'd said I would volunteer for before, but I was working and I just didn't find the time to do it. So, it's all a bit of a haze, the past. Steve, all credit to Steve. He's an incredible plantsman. He knows his stuff. He really does. And both Steve and I have actually gardened semi-professionally for me, but professionally for him. What started as basically let's make the village pretty grew hugely and very, very quickly. From tending the raised bed at the co-op, which had been planted up by the Warleaf village people, who did start as a gardening group, and also HK, the area HK, that was planted up by the village people. But that was about 2015, I think they stopped. And there were several wooden planters around the place that were in varying states of disrepair. So what started as quite small started centrally and grew out in concentric circles. And we still aim to try and move it out even more. But obviously, to be able to do that, we have to have more people. And that's the problem at the moment, getting enough people on board with some plant knowledge. Because a lot of it is led by Steve. And he can't be everywhere.
0: Understandably.
2: All the time. Yeah. So we do, would be lovely to have some extra people with plant knowledge. But any bodies are great for watering, digging, fetching, carrying and all the rest of it. And the social aspect of it, obviously, it's grown in that respect too. So, yeah. But it has transformed the village and it certainly transformed a lot of our lives.
0: How long have you been involved in it now?
2: 3.5 years.
0: You personally from the start? Oh, yeah, that's incredible.
2: Well, I think it was very soon after the group started up that I got involved, because I remember coming in at the end of the raised beds and being involved in various projects after that.
0: Brilliant.
2: After that.
0: It's time for our first song now. It's Dilemma.

0: Susan Garmin, that was such a cool song.
1: Oh, I love cool music. Anything you can dance and move to, that's my music.
0: Wow, so you love Nelly and Kelly.
1: Absolutely.
0: Oh,
1: absolutely.
0: Wow, that's absolutely amazing. That's so cool. Now, welcome back to the Walk Community Show. I'm your host, Shah Salim. This show is supported by Village Voice, a brilliant community magazine. I'm proud and honoured to be speaking to our community champion, Susan Bolton from War Leaf and Bloom. Susan, why do you feel projects like War Leaf and Bloom are important for local communities?
1: Oh, very important on many, many levels. Firstly, to make the area look as good as it possibly can. We're not in the most pretty of sights in Woolheath with the A449 going straight through the middle. It was really important to try and make the best of that area. So we invested in all of our railing planters and as impactful a colour as we could possibly get to make people that drive through the village notice us. On another level, the social aspect of it, drawing people in that might want to spend time with new people, get to know new people and help in the village, be part of the community. On another level, getting businesses involved and taking ownership of their own village, promoting their businesses, sponsoring us and actually feeling part of a whole. Again, on another level, we've got young and old involved. We've got the Gables involved, schools, guides, scouts, primary schools, secondary schools. We've got D of E children on board now. So it's about community, as you well know. It's all about community and all the different levels and strata of community that you can get involved in helping and putting Woolheath on the map. And we know Pat Harley, council leader, esteemed council leader, is
0: my
1: very...
0: boxing opponent.
1: Yes, I paid you to give him up for me. But he's incredibly proud of what we've done and was very pleased to come and talk to us at the Mayor's Ball, where we were awarded the Mayor's Award for Environment.
0: Brilliant.
1: Which has made us incredibly proud. And we know how much he supports both Kingsminford in Bloom and Woolheath in Bloom. And I know he spends quite a lot of time in the village coming to do his business at the post office and so on. We often see him. So to bring community together is really important.
0: I love what Woolheath in Bloom has done in terms of connecting with businesses, schools, nursing homes, the community in general. You've basically brought all aspects of Woolheath together. Woolheath in Bloom has a connection with everyone and everything in Woolheath.
1: It does.
0: And I think that is something that my vision when I wanted Woolheath was to make it look pretty and nice. But I never thought how far out you guys have reached in terms of connecting everyone together. And that is beautiful. And I can't thank you guys enough for that. But how did that come about in terms of trying to connect with people, with local establishments and so on?
1: That's a very good question. I think one of the downsides of being such a huge part of the community is you can't get anything done. You're out there in your high-vis jacket and you get stopped by everybody. How are you doing today? Oh, that's looking really good. So you get to chat an awful lot. And I think half of my job is being in the village, chatting to various people at Decamar. I think, how did we get them... I think it started really with the fact that we wanted to expand our hardware. Dudley Council had provided us with, I believe it was 3 fountain planters.
0: Yeah.
1: And we wanted more. So we scrounged another 2 from Kingsminford in Bloom because they had too many.
0: Yeah,
1: so we scrounged 2 from that. And then we had to raise the money to get the railing planters. So we brainstormed, well, how are we going to do that? And the only way forward was to approach businesses. And they very gladly sponsored us. A huge amount of money went into the planterware. And then they've continued to sponsor us to keep filling those planters twice a year. So when we formed really strong connections with many of the businesses, Andy at Decamar, as you know, is a huge supporter of ours.
0: Yeah.
1: We would be nothing without him. And we have to say that the fellas at Munslow's, not to just plug them, but they've actually let us use their backyard for our storage. So we've been given greenhouses, we've bought ourselves a polytunnel. And again, without them, we would not be where we are today. We would be struggling. The Gables, which is an assisted living building owned by the council, they've given us access to their garage so we can store things safely in their garage. So there's lots of different people within the village that support us. People that will let us hook up a hose pipe to water when it's really dry. People like Gurkha Kitchen that allow us access to their outdoor tap, the Prince also. And Wordsley Carpets, where we've got water butts stored behind. The church, Church of the Ascension, lots of different places that really support us in what we do day by day.
0: So. That's incredible. Have you noticed changes in community pride or engagement as a result of World Living Blue?
1: That's not something you can really measure other than talking to people. The number of people that will walk past and say, it used to be really drab here, but now it's just fantastic. Yeah. Makes us proud to live here. People bring their friends from elsewhere to drive through and look at our flowers. So we think it's actually done wonders for the business in Wallheath, for business in Wallheath. It's certainly put us on the map. People come to see the fairy tree as well, which is actually nothing to do with us, but they see the fairy tree. And it's something that's grown and will continue to grow and brings a lot of people in to have a look. And people, we've got benches now in the precinct. People sit and enjoy the flowers. They come and have a chat and really enjoy it. And it is striking how many people say how much nicer it is now than it ever has been.
0: That's true. That's true. And like I said before, it was one of the visions we have. Because like I said, flowers just naturally make you smile. And you can't help driving past Wallheath and Kingsmead for that matter, but smile. And that's beautiful. So for that, thank you so much.
1: No, you're welcome. I have to say that when I go to Kimver to visit my in-laws, I always make sure I come past the high street on the way back, not the back route, because I just love in the summer to drive through and see all the oranges on the baskets and the fountain planters. Just makes me feel happy and proud.
0: Absolutely amazing. So it's time for our next song. This is Brian Ferry, Don't Stop the

0: I really feel these songs, you know, Susan. Absolutely amazing. Now, moving on back to Wally for Bloom. What have been, can you tell us some of the highlights or achievements from the last couple of years?
1: Okay, so 2024 saw us enter the RHS Britain in Bloom, Heart of England competition for the first time. And we were very nervous about it. We had the assessors come and visit us early and said, you've got absolutely nothing to worry about, but we were still worried. And you turn up to the presentation with absolutely no idea of what they thought other than their verbal feedback. And we actually won Silver Gilt, which is the second best.
0: First time ever, and you got second best.
1: Yeah, second best award that you can possibly get.
0: Incredible.
1: So, yeah, so we were really, really chuffed with that. So that was a major achievement to actually get all of those planters in situ, get them planted. First time ever I had planted a fountain planter. First time ever I'd done railing planters. I'd done hanging baskets, but it was a major, major effort and a major achievement. And this year, obviously, we got the Mayor's Award for Environment, but that rides on the back of our RHS feedback. So from 2024, you're given written feedback, and a couple of the items were we didn't have an environmental plan. So that was going to be our focus for our next entry. So last year we didn't enter because we had several key figures within the group that had illnesses and were not able to commit. So we decided to hold fire until this year. So we've actually addressed this environmental plan this year, and that's been our major project or major projects for this year. So we've got onto the sustainability side of things. And Steve has got his compost heaps aplenty at Munslow's. And there are some lovely images of us sweeping up all the leaves from the trees in Wall Heath in the autumn and putting those all in bags ready to decompose. They're doing a great job and they're getting there. We also have spent compost heaps. We have all of our flower blooms that we've cut off, deadheaded. We compost those. So they are all making good soil. And Steve has spent a lot of the spring and summer mixing mulch.

0: mixing his leaf mould, mixing his plant cutting mould, and also spent compost to make a mulch to enrich our soil. And some of us have been concentrating on providing habitats for wildlife of all sorts, mainly at the Gables and the Church of the Ascension. So we've installed hoggy tats, froggy tats, leaf piles, log piles, stone piles to encourage invertebrates. We've got bird boxes of every kind around the church and the Gables. We've got bat boxes that we've put up. So we've tried to encourage wildlife in. We know we've got hedgehogs in the village, so the hoggy tats have been quite important. And I also designed and planted up. I say I because it was predominantly me this time. I felt responsible. So a wildlife bed at the church, a wildflower bed at the church, which has increased in variety over the last few weeks. So what were 20 different types of plants has become 100. And it's quite a densely packed thing, covered in bees and pollinators. And we've also had the children from various organisations building bug hotels. So we've got lots of different styles of bug hotel. Yes, lots of things been going on. But those two things predominantly came out of the feedback from the RHS. And that's what we've been addressing this year. And it's still ongoing, still a work in progress. But yes, hopefully.
1: I mean, there's clearly a lot of work that goes on behind the scenes. How many volunteers are involved?
0: Hands-on active volunteers, probably about 20.
1: Wow.
0: To get that many people together at the same time is mission impossible.
1: Yeah, I can imagine.
0: We do put working parties on and we get five or six, but unlike Kings Winford in Bloom, who are a lot of them work full-time, they predominantly work at the weekend. We work through the week. So we get a lot of retired people will come and help for an hour or two. And working parties can be anything, 8 to 10 people. We do always meet on a Saturday morning, and that's when our Duke of Edinburgh girls come along. That's our main morning for getting extra people in.
1: Do people need gardening experience to help out?
0: Not at all. Obviously, we've got people within the group that have got a lot of experience. So I'm quite happy to pass on that experience. We encourage anybody that wants to feel part of the community, feel part of a team. We have social things going on as well. We have pub meals. We have lots of knees ups. And it's just nice to have coffee and cake at the end of a dig or at the end of a working day. We have conveyor belts of hanging baskets being made, potting up. It should be fun. And it is fun.
1: 100%.
0: And it's for anybody. It's not just for gardeners.
1: Fantastic. I think it's time for our next song.

0: absolutely love your choice of music.
1: Thank you.
0: Welcome back, everyone, to One Community Show. Massive shout out again to Rich Jarrett, our producer. Rich.
2: Hello.
0: What a legend. Now, we mentioned the competition in 2024 when you won Sever Guilt. What are the big projects planned for this year?
1: Well, as I already mentioned, the biggest projects have been the environmental projects. We are still working on the what we call the dark side at the Gables. It unfortunately was a fairly neglected area of the Gables premises, and a lot of it got damaged. What was there was basically shrubs, got damaged with the felling of a tree. Council very kindly came along and cut off all of the top foliage. And then, bless his heart, Shane Rahimian from Proteria, another one of your heroes.
0: Yeah.
1: What an amazing fella. He brought his bobcat digger along and he dug out the stumps for us, free of charge. Absolutely fabulous man. Brought his wife along as well.
0: Oh.
1: So we were able to do another dig over and get that all planted up with wildlife in mind. It has been a massive, massive project. I have never taken on a border that big. So we managed to plant a tree, which has berries, and we used a lot of shrubs that will bury so that the birds will have food in the winter. One of the biggest bugbears of the residents was that they're not allowed to feed birds because bird food that drops on the floor brings in rats or vermin. So we've tried to plant things that will bring in the birds without providing extra food for vermin. So we've got shrubs with berries. We've got lots of flowers that whose dead heads in the winter will feed the birds as well. Seed heads, pollinator friendly. So they asked us for two things. They asked us for colour and they asked us for something for birds. And we've tried to do that. So that's one of our biggest projects, still ongoing. Got a pool in there and everything, a little sip and dip pool. Our other project was the church, and Church of the Ascension has a project called Eco Church, and we're working with them for them to gain their award and for it to feed into our RHS application as well, or not application, RHS
0: assessment.
1: Our entry, that's entry. The word, into our RHS entry as well, as it really feeds into that environmental plan. So if you ever go over to Church of the Ascension, and it is an open church, you're quite welcome to go and have a mooch around. You'll see what we've done there. Lavender hedge, we've got shrubs for the birds again. And this is an addition to our fabulous rockery. We'd never built a rockery before, but we managed to build a rockery, which is full of pollinator-friendly plants and Steve's beautiful perennial planting around the edge, again for pollinators. So bug houses, sip and dip pools, hoggy tats. So two major projects that we're still working on this year.
0: So your assessment this year, though, is that's taking place on the 13th of July?
1: It is, yeah. So it's Monday, the 13th of July. Very carefully chosen to avoid any World Cup matches, including England the
0: yes,
1: night before.
0: Yes.
1: So we're very, very, very keen to get people in to help us on that weekend with a big clean for the village. So the 11th and 12th of July, we are really, really keen to get people to come and be part of it. Love where you live. Come and help us weed, clean, sweep, anything that you can offer us. We'll provide the tools. Come along and give us a hand.
0: And let's get gold for War Leaf.
1: Absolutely. Let's go for gold.
0: And I think one thing I do love is seeing community groups coming together. Another group that I help set up, Kingsmen for the War Leaf Litter Pick Club. They're doing a massive clean on the 12th.
1: Amazing. They're amazing.
0: Gail and the team are absolutely brilliant. And it's wonderful to see, you know, the Litter Pick Club on the 12th sporting your assessment on the 13th.
1: Yep, absolutely.
0: Fingers crossed for you. How do you guys feel about it? What do you think?
1: We feel confident that we will get what we got last time.
0: Let's hope we get more.
1: because we've addressed what they, I won't say criticised, what they highlighted to us, the sustainability, the environmental plan. We've addressed all of that. So we can only hope that they will think that we're worth the gold.
0: So how can local residents support War Leaf in Bloom to help with the assessment on the 13th?
1: Oh, right. As I've just said, we would really love to see people out and about, even if it's just on their own front doorstep, shopkeepers on their own front doorstep, picking up the litter, cleaning away mess, pulling out the odd weed. We will provide tools for people to come and sweep. Dudley Council has been fabulous. They're going to come help us with a street sweep,
0: brilliant,
1: with a pavement sweep. They will come and mow the lawn at the gables extra. We might do with some people to come and scrape up the cut grass because Dudley's grass box is broken. Their mower with the grass box is broken, so that's a big area to do. They'll mow the verges for us. They're fabulous. So residents, anything they can come and do to help on the couple of days before would be so much appreciated.
0: So if everyone, please, if you are available, 11 and 12 of July, please do come out and support War Leaf in Bloom. Let's get them going for War Leaf. And now it's time for our next song. Richard, Year of the Cat.

0: Welcome back. So, Susan, if you could leave listeners with one message about Warleaf in Bloom, what would it be?
1: We love our village. We love our community. We want you to love us back. Come and help us. Be part of our team. We're a happy, friendly team. We don't have any prerequisites. You can be a gardener. You can be anybody you like. Just we'd love you to come and help us. Be part of what we're doing.
0: I just really appreciate it. Now, I'm going to give everyone a quick community update. So, the Warleaf in Bloom, when do you guys meet?
1: Right, we meet every Tuesday, that without question. Every Tuesday, 10 o'clock, and every Saturday, 10 o'clock. There are other occasions during the week when we do meet. But if you see a hi-vis out and about and you want to approach us, please come and feel free to talk to us. It has Warleaf in Bloom on the back, fella with a hat. That's Steve, he's our chairperson, he's always about, and I'm there virtually every day and happy to speak to anyone and give you some information.
2: I'll just ask on behalf of everybody else, where is the meeting place?
1: We tend to meet in various places, but if we set up a proper meet, it's usually at the Christmas tree.
0: Fantastic. Now, a quick community update. So the Kingsway from Warleaf Little Pig Club, they'll be meeting on the 21st of June at 10 a.m. outside Manor Park car park behind a co-op in Kingsway and Fred. And then they'll be out on the 12th of July sporting Warleaf in Bloom. On the 26th of June and the 10th of July is a Warleaf Copper Club. They meet every second and fourth Friday, 9:15 a.m. at the Warleaf Tavern, a brilliant local club. And on the 21st of August, I will be taking part in a charity boxing match against the leader of the council, Councillor Patrick Hawley. Tickets are available from the Borough Halls. A link will be also available on my Facebook page. Susan, what is your prediction? Be nice.
1: That's a difficult one. I think you've got the edge.
0: Oh, I
1: like
0: that.
1: You're a bit more nimble on your feet.
0: Pat, you heard it right here.
1: He's getting a bit more nimble with the mouth, but definitely your feet.
0: Yes, I agree with that one. 100% with that one. Right, I think it's time for our next song.

0: And that was Can We Talk by Tevin Campbell. Now, Susan, we're coming towards the end of the show. I have to ask you about your greyhounds.
1: Oh, bless you. We have just one greyhound now. We actually managed to lose Nuno. Not managed to lose, but he was put to sleep on Monday evening.
0: Sorry to hear
1: that. He had osteosarcoma. So, yeah, we have Melody still, but very keen on our greyhounds, both ex-racers. They're both from Dudley Greyhound Trust, but the person who we turn to generally is Claire Butler at Home Run Hounds in Wombourne. And we know our very own Tracy Parbury from the Woolheath Village People. She's a volunteer and a trustee there. So we support those wherever we can, as they've supported us so hugely. And we've been part of their events as well at the dog show this year. So, yeah.
0: No, bless you. Thank you so much, Susan. Again, I wish you guys all the best for the Woolheath in Bloom competition taking place. The assessment on the 13th of July. Let's get gold for Woolheath.
1: Let's go for it.
0: Yes. So I just want to say thank you so much again to our amazing, amazing guest today, Susan, for joining us. That is all the time that we have today. Join us Saturdays, 7 p.m. on Black Country Extra. Until then, have a great evening, a brilliant week, and stay safe. Keep smiling. Rich, goodbye.
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1: From the Sky News Centre at 8. Officials in France and Spain are warning that forest fires tearing through their countries are still dangerous. Out-of-control blazes merged near Madrid. Smoke and ash are affecting the French city of Bordeaux. Resident Soraya Fetty says this disaster could have been stopped.
2: We need proper mitigation measures and policies to anticipate these things from happening and preventing them, because right now it's not only the forest turning into dust, it's also our lives, it's our memories, it's also like the economy.
1: And wildfires are affecting people closer to home too. Residents in the village of Nethy Bridge in the Cairngorms have been told to leave as more than 500 firefighters tackle blazes on the mountains. Police investigating a suspected dissident Republican car bomb intercepted near the Irish border have tonight charged a man. The suspect in his 40s is facing a special court sitting. A 25-year-old law student has been charged with possessing explosives after her vehicle was stopped in County Monaghan on Wednesday. Six men have been arrested on suspicion of murder after a 22-year-old man was stabbed in South London. He was found in Clapham early this morning. Youth protesters in India have agreed to end weeks of demonstrations following talks with the government. The self-styled cockroach movement was triggered by an exam leak scandal. Journalist in Delhi, Giovanni Sen, explains why things have calmed down.
3: Several of their demands have been met, and the one that seemed like it might be the sticking point for the government was the resignation of the education minister. This is not a government in which any minister has ever resigned due to public pressure. This is the first. And it really does send the message that people's voices cannot be ignored.
1: Lineup for tomorrow's Hungarian Grand Prix has been rejigged after penalties for Lewis Hamilton and Kimi Antonelli. The seven-time F1 champion drops from second to fifth for impeding Oscar Piastri, while championship leader Antonelli's down to seventh. That lifts Mercedes teammate George Russell to sixth. That's the latest. I'm Nick Qureshi.

0: Good evening, good day, whatever time of day you're listening to this, you're listening to Fox's Rants. I'm here this evening with David Fisher, who's a global trotting busker. David and I have had a chat a couple of times in the past, so he's got some really interesting stories to tell about his travels busking around the world. And I'm also joined in the studio by a new chap who's twiddling the buttons and things. I nearly said the word I shouldn't have said then. Ian, so hello, Ian. Nice to have you on board.
1: How you doing, guys? It's a pleasure.
0: Cool, because Billy's otherwise indisposed this evening. So a big welcome to you, David. Thanks for coming
2: Thank you very much.
0: Show.
2: It's a pleasure.
0: Yeah, it's a pleasure to have you here. So you're an international globetrotting busker. So before we start talking about that, how did you get into music? What inspired you to kind of get into music and be a musician and ultimately travel as a busker?
2: I think a lot of it almost happened by accident, really. I mean, I've always been quite passionate about music, about folk music in particular. And it was I was about 18 when I got my first guitar and started to learn. And from then on, again, it was sort of one accident after after another. I mean, I graduated at a time it was not a good time to graduate with an arts degree, 2011. So I mean, while I was looking for work, I sort of thought, well, I need to make money somehow. So I started busking, and then gradually realised that actually I was making enough money to live on and get by on, and then that was that, really. And then the travelling sort of came out of that, really. I did a month or so travelling around Europe, and again realised that actually I could pay for everything I needed to while travelling just from busking. And then that led to moving away from Birmingham for a few years and just playing all over Europe for all of that time.
0: Okay, so I'm going to ask you, when was your first busk? Can you remember where it was and what songs you played?
2: I can certainly remember where it was, and I can also certainly remember that it wasn't a success at all. I grew up in Milton Keynes, so I think I was back for the university holidays, and it was in Milton Keynes city centre. Which actually can be a really good place to busk, but I just picked a terrible spot because I didn't know what I was doing. It was a bad time of day, and it was raining. So overall, it wasn't a great introduction, and I managed to make less than my return bus fare into town.
0: Okay.
2: And I thought, well, I've given it a go once, and it was rubbish, and I'll probably never try it again. But at least I've tried it. But I'm glad I did decide to go for one more busk, and that one went pretty well. And then
0: was that also in Milton Keynes?
2: It was, yes. Yeah. But that one went much better. So
0: what was your repertoire like back in those days?
2: It's probably quite a lot of the stuff that I still play now. I think I was doing a fair bit of Bob Dylan, Simon and Garfunkel, Bruce Springsteen, and that's all stuff that I still play now. So it wasn't as wide as it is now, but similar sort of style.
0: Okay, so I think you said that you got your first guitar when you were 18?
2: Yeah, that's right, yeah.
0: Were you playing instruments before then, any other instruments, or was it just...
2: Not really, no. I think I played saxophone to grade 2 when I was about 10, but that was about it, really.
0: Bit of a difference.
2: Very different, yeah.
0: So 18's quite late, I guess, for most people to pick up an instrument if they're going to make a career of it. Did you find that you adapted to playing guitar pretty easily? Did you pick up the instrument and learn it pretty quickly? Or
2: I wouldn't say so. No, it took quite a long time, and I feel fairly sorry for my for my university hallmates who had to listen to me practicing in those early days. I still remember one of the first things that I really couldn't get my head around was how people get past the pain in your fingertips when you first start learning.
0: Yeah.
2: And then of course you get the calluses, and now I have absolutely no feeling in my fingertips whatsoever. But I couldn't believe it. I just said to other guitarists, am I doing this wrong? Because this is really painful. And I said, no, it will be for
0: yeah,
2: for
0: there's
2: the first
0: all, there's all kind of gonna... tricks that circulate. Put your fingers in hot sand. What?
2: Yeah.
0: I think it is just a case of playing and playing and playing.
2: Yeah, absolutely.
0: And playing, isn't
2: it?
0: And making them stronger. I mean,
2: yeah.
0: I don't know what the quality was like of your first guitar, but the quality of my first guitar wasn't very good at all.
2: Mm.
0: And I remember it, my auntie Shirley, hello Shirley, Bought a guitar back from a very first Spanish package holiday in the 1970s, nice. And it was just a dreadful instrument with action that was, I don't know, an inch high or something.
2: Yeah.
0: And I found it really, really difficult. But the positive about it was that you gain strength in your fingers pretty quickly. And like from a personal point of view, I played on pretty crap guitars then for quite a while before I could, you know, before I got a job and kind of was able to buy something decent. So in terms of decent guitars, what are you playing at the moment?
2: I'm playing a Tanglewood now. It's the second Tanglewood I've had, and I really, really like them.
0: Yeah.
2: I bought it from the music shop in Birmingham, Fair Deal Music, and in the wake of, I mean, I'm sure you've heard it, it's PMT closing down. I think, you know, we've got to do everything we can to promote the local guitar retailers in Birmingham, because I mean, I just popped into Hobgoblin as well to buy a guitar bag, and I think that all of them fantastic, you know, guitar as well. I mean, they do a great job, and it's very sad to hear about PMT. I've had this one a good few years now, and I really love the Tanglewood ones. They just have a really nice, rich sound, I'm getting on very well with it.
0: I think it's time that you played us a song.
2: All right, then.
0: Yeah. So what are you going to play for us?
2: I'm going to play a song called Beeswing, which is definitely up there as one of my favourite folk songs. It's a song about a little bit about life on the road, a bit about sort of travelling, and sort of, and it doesn't sugarcoat it. It's okay.
0: As it is.
2: Yes, absolutely.
0: Okay, go for it.
2: Here we go.

0: This is Black Country Extra.
1: And we're back with David Fisher in the radio studio. That was great. Thanks, David.
2: I'll do my dulcet tones now because I'm told that maybe some of us have been too loud and shouting in the mics in the past. Not me. Wasn't me. Not guilty. I've got a feeling that you're recently back from your travels. Is that right?
3: That's right, yeah. I just got back a couple of days ago, actually. I was away for about 6 or 7 weeks, a bit of busking in Italy, France, and then Spain.
1: Okay, so does it pay for itself when you have your travels abroad?
3: It does, yeah, and a few of the places I was going back to this time around were places I'd been before, so I knew the busking was good, and that's one of the reasons why I keep going back there. And so, yeah, I always know that I'm within easy reach pretty much anywhere in Europe of somewhere I know is decent for me. So if I have a bit of a lean spell, I can always head there, make a bit of money, and then move on.
1: Okay, so is Europe your favourite destination for busking, or do you kind of go further afield?
3: I've done a little bit further afield. I did a few months around South America a couple of years back, and I loved that. I mean, for that, I need to save up a little bit of money because the flights and that didn't quite pay for itself. I still did okay there. But I'd love to go back if I can save up a bit to return. I've tried North America as well, and that's generally not very good for me. I think there's the layout of the cities, the lack of pedestrian centres and things like that, kind of works against me in the USA and Canada.
1: Country built around a car, is that what you're
3: exactly? Saying? Yeah. So that makes things pretty difficult. But it varies massively between countries in Europe. But Italy has always been very good for me.
1: Yeah. So favourite places in Italy to play?
3: I love some of the lakes up in the north, and I also make a fair few trips down to Sicily, particularly. I mean, that's mainly just because I don't like January in the UK, really. Anywhere.
1: Sicily's got the best wine in Italy, if you want my opinion.
3: Okay, yeah.
1: So if you go,
3: I'm not going to argue with that.
1: Bring a bottle back.
3: Yeah.
1: I'm going to mention the dreaded B word because you said you travelled around Europe playing. B word being Brexit, that word we're not allowed to mention apparently unless you're a musician and you've got something to say about it, as plenty of us musicians have. Have you experienced any kind of difficulties crossing borders and stuff like that?
3: I haven't yet, but it means I need to plan a little bit more my trips, because if I'm doing a much longer trip, now we're limited to a certain amount of time in the Schengen zone, so that has on one or two occasions limited what I've wanted to do. There is also the fear of being stopped going across borders with a guitar, technically I probably shouldn't be admitting to this on radio, but we're not supposed to work in the EU anymore, and busking is work, and so I'm always a little bit nervous about getting questioned about that, and so it's a shame in that sense. I've not yet had any altercations with any border officials.
1: It's interesting because obviously reports and stuff like that I've had from other musicians in terms of crossing borders, it largely depends, and certainly did in the early days, maybe not so much now, on the attitude of the border staff and how clued up they were with the regulations. In terms of you working there, there aren't issues with you working there, as you say, as a musician. The issue is how many days you spend in a 180-day period, really. That's generally the issue. And, of course, with the advent of biometric passports and this new scheme that they're in, the ETIAS, I think it is, this European travel scheme, where we're all supposed to register at some point. It should have been 2 years ago.
3: Oh, yes.
1: It's probably not coming until next year now. They can actually log who's coming and going and how long you're staying and all the rest of it. So it will probably become much tighter than I would imagine. I think we should do another song, don't you?
3: Yeah, absolutely.
1: What have you got for us now then, David?
3: I'm going to play one of my own songs next. This is a song about travelling and busking, so I thought that's an appropriate one to do for today.
1: What's
3: here we go. People Say.
1: People?
3: People Say.
1: People Say.

0: awesome, David. That sounded like a song to me that's about living life your own way, I would say.
1: Yeah, I would say so, yes.
0: Yeah. So did your parents put any expectations on you when you were growing up about what kind of career that they expect you to follow?
1: No, they've always been very supportive. My dad, he was a science teacher. He's retired now, but always did a lot of Amdram and played in the staff band and things like that. So I think always sort of wanted to do a bit more of this this side of things. So he's really happy for it. My mum's she's a musician. They've always been they've always been very supportive.
0: Well, that's fabulous. I guess that's one of the advantages of coming from a creative family.
1: Yes,
0: Parents are supportive like that. Because I remember my dad wasn't very impressed at all when I wanted to play guitar. He was like, "Get yourself a proper job."
1: That's where some of the best songgwriting comes from, isn't it?
0: Get yourself a pension. Oh yeah, where should I work then, Dad? British Leyland. Oh yeah, well that worked out well, didn't it? That kind of thing. I want to talk a bit more about busking, if we can. So we know that

0: There's a few towns and cities in this country at the moment that are quite friendly to buskers, and there are a few towns and cities that are quite hostile to buskers. And before we start talking about the situation in the UK, what's the situation like overseas in terms of are they welcoming to buskers? Are there better towns and cities in certain parts of Europe or wherever you've played that are better than others?
1: It varies massively, and I always sort of I never look into it too much before I go to a new town. I always a busker told me early on in my busking career that it's always better to ask for forgiveness than permission,
0: Oh,
1: and
0: okay.
1: I think that's that's one of the things that I tend to go by. Generally, I get a very good response. I'll have run-ins with the police in most places I go to. Most of the time, they're pretty friendly about it, and sometimes, if they tell me to leave, then I'll stop for 10 minutes and then move a few yards down
0: You
1: the road,
0: didn't
1: and
0: hear that,
1: then
0: folks.
1: they'll
0: You
1: see me
0: didn't
1: again,
0: hear
1: and they'll
0: that,
1: get a little bit
0: folks.
1: more annoyed. But it varies massively. I mean, for example, in Germany, I mean, every town has outrageously strict rules about exactly when you can play and when play for half an hour here, then move at least 300 meters down the road, and then you wait for 45 minutes, and then you can play another half an hour. It's frankly not worth trying to get your head around these regulations, and it's much better just to play and
0: See
1: see
0: what
1: what happens, really,
0: happens.
1: I think.
0: Yeah, I guess it's all about the capacity of the authorities to actually enforce the laws that they have in place, I guess,
1: Partly,
0: but it's
1: and I'll very happily abide by sort of good busking etiquette, and I'll very happily abide by any rules that that make sense. And I never like to, obviously I'll never set up on too close to another busker, or right next to an open shop front or something like that. And if anyone comes up to me and asks me to modify my performance or move away a bit because I've been playing somewhere for too long, then that's something I'm very happy to generally very happy to do negotiate with. It's when you get these laws that you just look at and you think that doesn't make any sense. I have no idea why that law's come in. That's when it starts to grate a little bit.
0: In terms of busking etiquette, you've mentioned one or two things there about, obviously not annoying shopkeepers, working with them, other buskers. How do you find your interaction with other buskers when you go to places that are popular?
1: Generally, really positive. I think most buskers take the view that we're all in the same boat. We've got to work together. And if we don't do that, then things are going to get a lot worse for us in a number of ways. So I mean, generally, if I've gone to a town to busk, and there's someone else in a spot that I quite like, or if there isn't room for me anywhere else in the town, I'll just have a chat with them and ask, when they plan on finishing. And other buskers do the same to me, and you just come to a nice agreement, really. And
0: Understand, yeah.
1: that tends to work most places I go to, both in Britain and the rest of Europe. Buskers tend to you get arguments every now and then, of course, but most of the time we get on pretty well with each other.
0: Keep Streets Live. Are you still involved with Keep Streets
1: Yes, I am.
0: Live? Do you want to explain a little bit about who they are and what they do?
1: So we're an organisation that campaigns for buskers' rights. So we've over the years sort of negotiated with councils up and down the country, and we promote that sort of self-regulation aspect of busking. We're generally opposed to a lot of the new legislation that's come in recently, which has really cracked down on buskers' rights, and not just targeted buskers who are genuinely busking too loudly or causing a problem, but they're targeting all buskers, and that I think is completely wrong. And I think it's part of a wider trend to try and sanitize busking, to try and remove that sort of spontaneous element from it, to try and remove that sort of anarchic element of it, which I think is absolutely crucial to what busking is.
0: I know that Keep Streets Live have worked with the Musicians Union in a number of towns and cities across the country to introduce busking guidance, which is kind of along the lines that you've talked about, kind of self-policing, cooperating with other buskers, cooperating with local shopkeepers. So ultimately, you don't have a negative impact on the local environment. But of course, what we're seeing increasingly, and you've alluded to this, is this kind of authoritarian creep that councils have in terms of trying to stop busking altogether. They know that there are, you know, the majority of buskers are good at what they do, you know, and they create this ambience in cities and town centres. But we have this thing in this country now called the Public Space Protection Order, which seems an oddly named thing, because all the councils seem to be doing is protecting themselves. So what's your experience of councils that have got these PSPOs, as we call them?
1: Yeah, well, the problem is we were assured when that these PSPOs were brought in 2014 that they wouldn't be used against, that the specific wording was they wouldn't be used against buskers where they're not causing antisocial behaviour. And what we've seen is councils just completely ignoring this. But legally, they're allowed to. They're allowed to ignore it. And that's something that we're campaigning on at the moment with Keep Streets Live and the Manifesto Club as well, to try and get a change to the national law to mean that councils actually have to have, so there has to be some sort of accountability. But for example, in Birmingham at the moment, they're planning on banning all buskers across the entire city centre. And I mean, they'd be the first place in the UK to do that, certainly. I genuinely can't think of anywhere I've busked across Europe, any city, where they ban busking across the entire city centre, apart from Baku in Azerbaijan.
0: Okay. I think that was a great quote, actually. Just to let listeners know, David and I have had conversations about this in the past, and we've obviously challenged those councils in our local area here who are thinking of introducing PSPOs. Sometimes we manage to change their minds, sometimes we don't. Birmingham is one of those councils that it's actually like talking to a brick wall.
1: It's a nightmare.
0: The state of Birmingham City Council at the moment, it's in a state, not just for the financial reasons, but because they're just not a listening council. And one of the quotes that had me howling was when you said to me that you'd spoken to the council and said that the only other place you've ever bussed in the world which banned busking was in Azerbaijan. Yeah. So Birmingham twinned with Baku, I think in Azerbaijan. Just had me actually howling. But I think what is really frustrating for buskers generally is the way that particularly Birmingham City Council, I think Nottingham in the Midlands is another council that's got a PSPO. And, you know, my view and your view is probably the same. These PSPOs do not work.
1: No.
0: You know, if you take Nottingham, for example, they've got these public space protection orders. You know, they don't want buskers in the city centre, but in a 12-month period, they'll issue hundreds and hundreds of these fines. Clearly, it's not working, and rather than work with the busking communities, they think that stopping it is the best thing to do. And I think they're kind of wrapping up other issues, I think, with busking. That's my view.
1: Yeah. Oh, absolutely. Yeah.
0: You know, begging and street preaching and stuff like that. And it's just easier just to ban it outright, because I think the conversations with the City Council, for example, with Birmingham, they basically admitted they were decent buskers, you know, who they didn't have a problem with. But they're going to stop them playing anyway because of the one or two what they consider are bad eggs.
1: And they will, they have openly admitted that in terms of the complaints that they've received. I mean, we did a Freedom of Information request a few years ago when they introduced a partial busking ban. And they said, well, in this area, we've had 80 complaints over the course of 1 year. And the Freedom of Information request revealed that 77 of those have come from one person.
0: Yeah.
1: And we know exactly who he is. It regularly goes down and verbally abuses and harasses female buskers on New Street. He's well known to the busking community as a nasty piece of work. And when we put this evidence to the council, I said, well, it doesn't matter if it's one person or 80 people. We've still got to act. And I thought, how can that be possible? That cannot be legally true.
0: That's the whole contradiction in the Public Space Protection Order.
1: Yeah.
0: You know, you've got somebody who there is abusing people who are going about a reasonable activity, and they're not doing anything about that. You know, they're kind of victim blaming almost, aren't they?
1: Yeah, absolutely. You
0: know, yeah. Shall we have another song from
1: yes.
0: you?
1: Yes. All right, then.
0: What are you going to play for us this time?
1: This is a Bruce Springsteen song. I'm a huge fan of Bruce Springsteen. And I think probably in the next section, I'll tell you a little bit about why this is an important song for me.
0: Yeah, go for it.

0: Welcome back. So, Bruce Springsteen, then. You were going to tell us a bit about your love for Bruce Springsteen's
1: Absolutely,
0: music.
1: Absolutely, yeah. Yeah, I mean, I've been a Bruce Springsteen fan since, I guess I was about 14 or 15 when I first started listening to him on the recommendation from my best mate at school. He's my all-time favourite artist. And the last few years, whenever he's toured around Europe, I've sort of followed him around, really, and just busked in whichever cities he happened to be playing in. And just playing Bruce Springsteen songs all day to the tens of thousands of fans who are there. And then, yeah, about 2 or 3 hours before the gig, I'll go and get as close to the stadium as I can and busk outside the stadium. And initially, when I started doing this, I just thought, yeah, it's a good way of making a good bit of money. And it has been pretty good for that. But what I didn't expect was that quite often when I do that, a generous fan who had a friend who couldn't make it would put a ticket in my case.
0: Oh,
1: so
0: wow.
1: I think I've been to see him 17 times now.
0: just through that
1: way of busking. And it's one of my favourite it's some of my favourite moments from travelling have been that, because it's just such a wonderful community of fans there. It's really, really enjoyable.
0: Cool. I remember the first Bruce Springsteen album that I bought was, I think I was about 14 as well, but a lot longer ago than you were 14. Born to Run.
1: Oh, yeah.
0: Yeah.
1: Fantastic.
0: So that's the album with the white cover, isn't it?
1: Yeah,
0: I'm talking vinyl here. That's, you know,
1: nice.
0: not CDs or downloads or anything like that. I'm talking good old-fashioned record product.
1: Yeah.
0: But I quite, I think Bruce Springsteen's politics is pretty cool as well.
1: Yes.
0: And of course, he's a motorcyclist like me, so that's two ticks in the box. But I'm sure he can afford better motorbikes than I can. So, I want to talk a bit more about your busking travels and places that you've been to. You said at the start that you generally find that you're able to cover your costs for a lot of this. How long did it take you, you know, when you started busking to get to the point where you felt kind of competent and started, you know, to call yourself a professional busker, really, because that's what you are.
1: Yeah,
0: let's be honest.
1: It took, I would say probably it was maybe around about sort of 2 or 3 years into it that I started to think of it more myself more as a professional, I suppose.
0: Yeah.
1: And that was a point where I was getting a lot more confident with the sort of, you know, things like picking the right spots and the right times of day and things like that, because that's just trial and error, and it's different for different buskers, but that will make a huge difference to your earnings. And you know, looking back on, you know, that first year or so of busking, I was making some very poor decisions in that area, but you only find that out by learning. So it was 2 or 3 years into pretty much full time busking where I started to think of myself as
0: a professional
1: in it. Yeah.
0: So when you say about making bad choices on locations, busking pitches, I think you guys call them. What do you look for in a busking pitch when you're looking to kind of play?
1: So I think the mistake that a lot of people make is they see a big wide open street and they think, oh, okay, perfect, it's got a lot of space. Whereas actually sometimes you kind of want people to be funneled relatively close to where you're going, because otherwise people can quite easily enjoy your music from a distance and then not tip you anything.
0: Yeah.
1: So you need a good amount of people funneled quite close to where you're playing. The acoustics are hugely important. If you're just singing into the complete open, then that is not always the best thing. I love an archway. That's something to give the sound a bit of resonance. And I think you've got to suit the song choices to the location as well. I mean, some of my favourite busking spots in these sort of romantic Italian towns. If I'm doing an evening busk, I'll play a lot more slow ballads, romantic songs, because it's couples going into town for a dinner, and they don't want to be hearing punk rock or anything like that at that time. They
0: might be a bit too much for him.
1: Exactly,
0: in a romantic mode. Yeah. I think before we wrap up, you've got one more song for us. So what you're going to finish with, David?
1: I'm going to finish with a song called Cornwall, My Home. And I'm not from Cornwall, but I do go down every year to play the Cornwall Folk Festival, and it's just the most wonderful festival, but run by some great people. I'll be going down there again this year with my duo, King's Heathens. We've got an album coming out of Wind and Tide next month, I think. So this song is just a wonderful song from written by a Cornishman called Harry Glasson. And I'll finish with that one.
0: So your own band, the King's Heathens, I think you said. Have you got a website or anything like that?
1: We got a Facebook page, King's Heathens Folk Band. We do have an album out already. That was released last year. We got our second one coming out in about a month's time.
0: Cool. Take it away.
1: Okay.

0: Bravo. Thank you
1: very much,
0: David. So your band, apart from going down to play the Cornwall Folk Festival, do you make local appearances that people can come and see you?
1: Yes, we do. Yeah. So we I just had a text from my bandmate today about the album launch, which will be some point at the start of August. I don't know the details. He's got a venue, apparently. I don't know. It's somewhere on York Road, but I'll find out more later on.
0: York Road being where?
1: In King's Heath.
0: Okay.
1: We'll put it to our Facebook page and Instagram and all the rest of it.
0: Okay. So do you just want to give us the details of your Facebook page then?
1: Yeah, it's King's Heathens Folk Band. And our Instagram is King's Heathens Folk.
0: Thank you. Well, it's been a wonderful conversation. Thanks for coming into the studio.
1: Thank you.
0: It's been a pleasure. And thanks for telling us about your global busking, globe trotting, which has been fantastic. You've been listening to Fox's Rants. Have a good evening, day, whatever it is, time of day that you're listening to this podcast. See you again next time. I'm Foxy. Good night.

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1: Police have launched a murder inquiry over the death of former Conservative Minister Anne Widdecombe. She was found dead yesterday at her home in Dartmoor at the age of 78. The Home Secretary says the circumstances of her death are extremely distressing. Devon and Cornwall police say she had serious injuries and are hunting a white man. This was her in Parliament in the 90s.
2: We demean our high office if we mistreat our public servants. We demean ourselves if we come to this House and indulge in a play of words, which, while statements may not be untrue, because they never are in this House, Madam Speaker, may nevertheless be unsustainable.
1: At least 12 people have died in a wildfire in southern Spain. Early indications suggest 4 victims are British. 2 brothers have been jailed for at least 25 years between them for killing a civil servant 42 years ago. Michael and Anthony Stewart attacked Anthony Littler in East Finchley in North London during a spree of violence against men they believed to be gay. Elsewhere, millions more people in the UK will be banned from using hosepipes as officials warn drought conditions are increasingly likely. The new restrictions have been introduced in East Anglia. A Ryanair flight has made an emergency landing after it's reported a passenger was partially sucked out of a window. It happened this morning just after takeoff from Greece to Germany. And Arthur Ferry has been beaten in his Wimbledon semi-final. Lewis Mason reports from centre court.
3: It's the end of the road for the 23-year-old wildcard as a straight sets defeat against second seed Alexander Zverev brings his incredible Wimbledon story to a close. The French Open champion proved just too good and Zverev will face either Jannik Sinner or Novak Djokovic in Sunday's final. Disappointment now, but what a fortnight for Ferry, who will become British number one next week.
1: And the Bio Tapestry has arrived in the UK. It's the first time it's here in 1,000 years. That's the latest. I'm Imani Rana.

0: When I look back upon my life, it's always with a sense of shame, Linda.
1: Is it?
0: Yes. Well, oh. Actually, that's just the first line of It's a Sin by the Pet Shop Boys.
1: It is
0: indeed. More later on the Pet Shop Boys.
1: Ooh.
0: More later. Hey, it's the July edition of Cinemata.
1: It is indeed. Where
0: and
1: is it
0: if you're if you're listening to this live, and if you're American, happy 4th of July.
1: Hmm.
0: Happy 4th.
1: No.
0: Did you see in the script where it says whoops?
1: No, I will never go for the 4th of July. It's the 3rd of July we go whoop on.
2: Why?
0: Why do you go whoop on the 3rd of July?
1: Because that's the last day that America was under British rule. Hurrah! Huzzah!
0: We appear to have lost an entire continent. Anyway, sitting across from me, and after the show, about to recreate the Boston Tea Party by throwing some tea bags into the Dublin Canal. It's super producer Linda.
1: Hello.
2: Hello.
0: And
2: Linda.
0: Having just celebrated his own anniversary, and let's be honest, for the best part of an hour or so, we gave him the bumps.
1: Yes.
0: It's Barry.
2: Hello.
0: So anyway, cinematic. We trawl through all things filmic, ranging from Barry.
2: Hello, it's the classic.
0: Lind.
1: The cult.
2: The curious.
0: And the current delights of the world of cinema. Linda, Barry, do you want to know what's coming up in the next 50 or so minutes?
1: Oh, yes.
2: Go on.
0: Right.
2: Go on. Do tell.
0: Do tell. We are talking all things new wave.
1: Oh, God.
0: So, Barry, that's not because Barry's bought in his Blondie albums, by the way. Because there's been a revolution in cinema.
1: Has there?
0: With a couple of happening young directors showing the old guard a thing or two.
1: Oh, yes.
0: We also look at a big blockbustery film. Throw the teeth, Jay. A big blockbustery film from one of the world's most popular filmmakers. And if you're wondering why we started the show with It's a Sin by the Pet Shop Boys,
1: yes.
0: There is a link between the video for that song and a controversial classic British film that's getting its first proper release after 55 years. And to finish the show,
1: yes.
0: We have a new feature, which we're going to have to sing the jingle for.
1: Okay.
0: Right. Okay. Sing the jingle. With a couple of poets picking their favourite films.
1: Okay.
0: So, let's start with that revolution. One of those hip, young, new film directors. Let's set the scene. We're off to a large furniture store with some very creepy things happening in the back rooms. Linda, cue the music.

0: That's Furniture from the Ace 1986 album, The Wrong People. Their only hit single, Brilliant Mind, described on their wiki page as sardonically wistful.
1: Oh, sardonically wistful.
2: Can you write down what that means for me, please?
1: I don't know. It's a big word, wistful.
0: Linda, Barry.
1: Yes.
0: That hello. Revolution in cinema I was telling you about.
1: Yes, do tell.
0: Right. I mean, I can't really recall what clumsy decisions I was making in my life, me, myself and I, when I was 20 years old.
1: Oh, I can.
0: All right, OK. But, go on, quickly.
1: The clumsy decision I made?
0: Yes.
1: Going with Barry.
0: Well, OK. Director Kane Parsons, meanwhile, yes. At the age of 20, has just directed a number one film.
1: Has he?
0: That's been number one in the box office in both the US and the UK and has had 5-star reviews aplenty. We are talking about the innovative film horror called Backrooms.
1: Right.
0: It cost about $10 million to make and it has just made $318 million.
1: Oh, he's got his money back then.
0: Yes, it's the 10th biggest grossing film of the year, just behind that Star Wars thing at the moment.
1: Right, okay. Yeah, yeah.
0: So the film is called Backrooms, and we're in the early 90s. And just well, edgy four, probably best known for 12 Years a Slave.
1: Kinky Boots.
0: Okay, if you say so, dear.
1: He was in Kinky Boots.
0: Oh, was he?
1: Yes,
0: right.
1: Kinky Boots.
0: Right, okay. He's Clark.
1: Yes.
0: A failed architect with a failed marriage and a failing furniture store. And he also does a bit too much drinking at night.
1: Okay.
0: And he also makes embarrassing TV adverts dressed as a pirate. He's a bitter man. And post-separation, he is sleeping in one of the beds in the furniture store. He's not in a great place.
1: Okay.
0: Okay. So his therapist is Mary, played by my favourite actress at the moment, Renée Zellweger, who was brilliant in The Outstanding Sentimental Value last year. I may have mentioned it.
1: You have mentioned it many times.
0: Indeed. Right. Okay. So as a therapist, Mary may have her self-help audio tapes. Tapes. It's the 90s. Tapes, everyone. And books for sale. But she's what I'd call a damaged healer.
1: Okay.
0: She's got traumatic memories of disturbed childhood and her cruel and harmful mother. She has flashbacks. Right, okay. This is where it gets eerie.
1: Right.
0: Eerie. One night, whilst meandering around his store, Clark somehow walks through a wall in the basement.
1: Oh.
0: He finds himself in a big, disturbingly overlit labyrinth of backrooms.
1: Oh.
0: That just go on and on and on. And they're mostly abandoned. And occasionally we see objects partly submerged into the walls and floors. Something to do with his past. And there's something very, very scary and a bit murderous down there as well.
1: Okay.
0: Okay. So, having dismissed his initial talk about the secret portal, his therapist gets a bit curious when he doesn't turn up to his next session.
1: Right.
0: So Mary, Renée Zellweger, goes to the shop in search of this strange portal. And guess what?
1: What?
0: She wanders through the wall as well.
1: Oh, okay.
0: And lots of her past and all the weird things in Clark's life start to surround her. And these corridors that just go on and on and on. There are some genuinely big gasp moments in this film. I loved the climax. It is brilliant. Because I saw it in the cinema. When I came out, I felt quite disorientated.
1: Right.
0: I felt like I just got off a big roller coaster.
1: Okay.
0: Kind of wobbly. Like right. I'd just come out of the back rooms myself. I absolutely adored it. My recommendation is that you've got to see it in a cinema. Because if you're seeing it on your telly when it's on streaming in a couple of months' time, you're going to like have, like, you know, your cushions and your settee and your pet cat around you. When you see it in the cinema, you're there. You're there in the back rooms. The origins of Backrooms comes from this guy's YouTube shorts, right?
1: I'm a YouTuber.
0: You're a YouTuber. Look up the Backrooms videos. There's loads of them. It's something, a genre called creepypasta, which has got nothing to do with anything Barry might be cooking tonight. Yeah. And you see lots of surreal views of these back rooms, and it's like ambient horror. You don't know why it's scary. Mm. They're just there. They're just there to freak you out. Kane Parsons was making these in his late teens.
1: Oh.
0: When I was, like, you know, deciding what to do my A-levels, he was creating a whole new genre of horror.
1: Right.
0: Go and see Backrooms. It's absolutely outstanding. It's going to be one of the best films of the year. Time for a jingle.
3: Cinematic.
4: It's cinematic.
3: It's cinematic.
4: It's cinematic.
3: Cinematic.
5: You want answers? I think I'm entitled.
6: You want answers?
5: I want the truth. You can't handle the truth.
0: Linda, how do we say that in Tipton?
1: Y'all can't handle the truth.
0: Right, so...
1: It's so Jimmy Cagney and y'all dirty rot.
0: Nurse, I think she's almost ready.
1: Yeah. Oh,
2: if Jimmy Cagney had come from Netherton, yeah, that's what he would have said.
1: Yeah.
0: Yes.
2: Yeah.
0: Right.
1: Anyway.
0: So,
1: yes.
0: The other film that has turned cinema on its head.
1: Oh, yes.
0: Is a film called Obsession.
1: Oh, I've not come across that yet.
0: Directed by a 26-year-old called Curry Barker.
1: Right.
0: It's his first big budget film. He's made like a couple of shorts in the past. This
1: Hang on,
0: one.
1: How old is he?
0: 26.
1: And he's getting these gigs?
0: This film has... Well, the other one was 20. This one's 26. This one's quite old by comparison. Anyway, this film cost $750,000 to make. And it has just made $337 million back.
1: This has got very much like Ace Ventura vibes.
0: Right, yes.
1: Because Ace Ventura, if you remember, right, Ace Ventura was made for under $1 million,
0: yeah,
1: something like that. And it just grossed,
0: yes,
1: that much money.
0: Yes. It is still, at the time of recording, 4th of July, ladies and gentlemen, they didn't whoop. I'm not going to like edit in whoops later. It's number 3 in the UK box office. It's only behind a Spielberg film and Toy Story 5.
1: Well, Spielberg, isn't he?
0: Spielberg and Toy Story 5. And then Obsession. Right, so there's a plot.
1: Right.
0: A young guy called Bear, working in a music equipment store, is stuck in the friend zone with his colleague Nikki, who he adores, and he's not able to convey his feelings. And then one day he's in one of those spiritual kind of zen-like shops, you know, all crystals and candles.
1: Right.
0: Say yes.
1: Yeah.
0: Yes. And he sees this thing called the One Wish Willow, which if you snap the willow whilst making a wish, that wish will come true.
2: Is this a euphemistical term, snapping the willow?
0: No, it isn't, and it's a family show, Barry.
2: Right.
0: Okay. Back on track. After a clumsy goodnight to Nikki, he makes a wish that she would fall in love with him.
1: Right.
0: And he snaps the willow. Thank you, Barry. And things go wildly out of hand, because it's one of those be careful what you wish for tales.
1: Mm.
0: And Nikki gets obsessively in love with Barry, madly, manically, frighteningly, violently, unhygienically in one scene, obsessed.
1: Right.
0: So you get to see that this obsessed version of Nikki isn't like Nikki at all. It wouldn't be wouldn't it be nice if like nice Nikki fell in love with Bear. Not that. She's different. She's possessive. She's crazy.
1: Right.
0: So the subtext of this film is it's about coercion. And it's so obvious. And I've watched so many of those explainer films, like doing their documentaries on YouTube, trying to explain it. And I'm going, there's nothing to explain.
1: Okay.
0: You know, there's nothing that I missed. It really is this paddling pool of shallowness. And you know, sometimes when you find yourself totally at odds with critics.
1: Yes.
0: And if this were telly, the look I'm just getting from Linda, it's like she's just had to sit through Radiohead for 10 whole years. When you're against critical and popular consensus. Yeah. Next month's special is a Radiohead special, by the way.
1: You've only got to mention Arthouse now and my face on it completely.
0: And that's where I just didn't get it. And one thing that occurred to me, right, is in Backrooms, Chitwell Ejiofor's character, It's got a backstory.
1: Yeah.
0: Renée Renesva's character, backstory. You feel something for those characters.
1: Right.
0: Whether you like them or not, they've got a backstory.

0: 1958, but I went home and my eldest kid gave it a 2-star review on Letterboxd.
1: Wow.
0: Saying if it's a feminist horror story by someone who doesn't really have much of an understanding of either A, feminism, or B, horror.
1: Oh,
0: yeah.
1: And it's made how much money?
0: It's made $337 million.
1: Okay.
0: You know, 4-star, 5-star reviews in The Guardian and everyone else and all the people that I usually turn to. I'm a little bit gobsmacked by it. Look, at the time of recording, it is in the top three, so you will be able to see it at the cinema. Just let me know what you think at cinematawithjlewis@gmail.com. Right, brief diversion.
1: Yes.
0: I've just watched a film by Richard Linklater, the guy who made Boyhood, School of Rock.
1: Oh, yes, and now School of Rock.
0: And the Before Trilogy, which I love.
1: Mm-hmm.
0: It's called Nouvelle Vague.
1: Right.
0: It's in black and white, darling.
1: Okay.
0: It's in French.
1: Your art house again, Amy.
0: Yeah.
1: Listener, he's got his art house out.
0: I'll be quick, right? It's about the making of A Bout de Souffle, or Breathless, set in 1960 in Paris. The film that was initially directed by Jean-Luc Godard. A film that encapsulated the French New Wave. It's all right, I will get you back. I know I've lost the audience for a bit here.
1: You're just looking at me vague face.
0: Indeed.
1: Doing, yeah.
0: Nouvelle Vague, definitely. Right. The film Nouvelle Vague has a great 1960s soundtrack, including this next track, Nouvelle Vague by Richard Anthony. Can I just say, I love the film. Eldest child hated it. Linda, cue the music.

0: Extra. So, Linda, Nouvelle Vague is available to stream on the BFI player.
1: Is it?
0: Should you want to...
1: Nice to know.
0: This, we should make this a podcast. We should make... Yes.
1: Yeah, we
0: have to.
1: Yeah, because...
0: You should see our faces. Most of the time. So, many years ago...
1: Yes.
0: In a galaxy far, far away.
1: Yes.
0: At the end of the 1970s, yes. Pop music aficionado...
1: Yes.
0: Paul Gambaccini was yes. asked who he thought the Lennon and McCartney of the 1970s were. And the interviewer, who was expecting some great musical insight from him, said, Gambaccini, the great Gambo, said, George Lucas and Steven Spielberg. Silence. And if you think about it, that's kind of
1: Ooh,
0: true.
1: That's a good question.

0: It is.
1: Because if you think just as how a pop band in the 1960s completely changed the way we thought about music, about popular music, and everything that came after that. In the 1970s, Lucas and Spielberg completely rewrote how we thought about the blockbuster film.
0: Yeah.
1: Look at big cinema before Jaws and Star Wars, and then big cinema after it. They completely changed the face of cinema. And linking back to Nouvelle Vague and linking back to the two young'uns that we spoke about earlier on in the show, they were the new wave of their day.
0: Yeah, yeah. But I'll tell you what, George Lucas or Steven Spielberg, that is a cracking question.
1: Yes.
0: That's, listener, don't forget to email in at
1: cinematicwithjlewis@gmail.com.
0: With your vote, are you a George Lucas or a Steven Spielberg?
1: Right. So, a mere 51 years after Jaws.
0: Yes.
1: And a mere 49 years after Close Encounters of the Third Kind.
0: You know what, Jay?
1: What?
0: It ain't real, you know.
1: It ain't real. We have a new Steven Spielberg film.
0: Wow. I do like a bit of Steve.
1: Yeah. It's called... Hey, and I think we know somebody not far from us who's going to give us a few...
0: Yes.
1: A few anecdotes.
0: Yes.
1: It's called Disclosure Day, and I was really, really impressed
0: by it. I've heard about this film.
1: Okay.
0: So come on, tell me all about it.
1: It's not just a Steven Spielberg film. It's a Steven Spielberg science fiction film. It's been a bit divisive, but let me tell you what I think, right? So the plot. One day, Kansas-based television station meteorologist, weather person. Margaret Fairchild, played by Emily Blunt.
0: Oh, she's British then.
1: Yeah, she's not. She's not.
0: Oh, has she actually got an American accent
1: in this one? Yes.
0: Oh, because normally she only plays somebody who's British.
1: Well, you know, she's from Kansas in this.
0: Right. Okay.
1: Right. Okay. Has a strange encounter and suddenly develops psychic abilities.
0: Oh.
1: She can read minds.
0: Hang on a minute.
1: Yes.
0: This reminds me of What Women Want with Mel Gibson. He has a strange event and then suddenly he can read women's minds.
1: It's better than that.
0: Okay.
1: Because it hasn't got Mel Gibson in it.
0: Oh, well.
1: Right, okay.
0: Each to their own.
1: She can read minds.
0: Yep.
1: She can talk in foreign languages and...
0: Right.
1: She can talk in something that's a little bit extraterrestrial as well.
0: Always.
1: Which marks her out as... a case of interest for a very, very shady organisation that wants to keep all stuff about human and extraterrestrial contact.
0: Right.
1: Under wraps.
0: Okay.
1: Right, okay. Blunt is utterly brilliant in the role, totally captures the gist of it. And then Josh O'Connor, also American. Silence. Silence from Linda.
0: It was just a look on your face then, as if to say, should he really have been in the film? Couldn't they have found somebody else?
1: He is fabulously flustered again.
0: Oh, well, he only ever plays one role.
1: Yes, playing a cybersecurity expert called Dr. Daniel Kellner.
0: And so he's the American Hugh Grant. He only ever plays one role.
1: No. I think, you know.
0: Oh, I've got him on the... listener, I've got him. I've got him.
1: The Josh O'Connor special is a-coming.
0: Okay.
1: Right? Okay. And Coleman Domingo is the great whistleblower, Hugo Wakefield. Right, okay. So there is a history of alien and human contact that Hugo wants the world to know about. But standing in his way, shady organisation, and at the head of it, Colin Firth. Ooh.
0: Oh, Mr. Ooh. Darcy.
1: Oh, he's now... He is quite captivating.
0: He's
1: a meanie. He's a baddie.
0: Ooh.
1: He's great.
0: Oh, wonderful.
1: If you've ever just thought he's like a bit light,
0: yeah,
1: watch this. He's great. He's so menacing.
0: Oh, good.
1: It's excellent. And you may be thinking, a history of contact between extraterrestrials and humans, isn't this a bit like Close Encounters? Spielberg has denied that it's a sequel or even that it's a trilogy with E.T. in the middle. But what I would say is if your joy of Spielberg is rooted in those films, and my joy is definitely with Close Encounters because it was like the second film I saw at the cinema. First thing was Star Wars, and out of the two, I preferred Close Encounters. You will like this. The thing for me that really kind of links Close Encounters with disclosure date is that you've got these characters that have only got a jigsaw, like parts of the truth.
0: Right.
1: And it only sort of like, you know, Richard Dreyfuss in Close Encounters, it only all comes together in the end.
0: Yep.
1: That in the, and that's what makes those films beautiful. And I just think it's really great. And I think, blink and you'll miss it, there is a very, very small visual reference to Close Encounters in this film.
0: Is he going to need a bigger boat?
1: That's Jaws.
0: Yeah, but he...
1: There's a very tiny, tiny link to Close Encounters. You've got to be watching it very carefully.
0: Right.
1: I got it. And if you spotted it, listener, cinematicwithjlewis@gmail.com. There's been some praise for Disclosure Day and some sneeriness. If you walk out of Disclosure Day and going, it's a bit sentimental and a bit schmaltzy, it's a Steven Spielberg film, kids. You know, it's the guy who made E.T. You shouldn't be surprised or disappointed by that. It's his forte and all that. Hey, isn't empathy the most important thing? Isn't it our superpower? If you think that's a bit twee for these cynical times, well, Spielberg is 79 years old. He's a master of his craft. So, just you know how, like with Hitchcock?
0: Yes.
1: That's how he told the story.
0: Yes.
1: What was your experience of working with Spielberg? I was going to say working with Hitchcock.
2: No, seriously. I mean, I know a lot about it a lot, but when I found I'd got a part in a film by Spielberg called
0: Ready Player One.
2: Indeed. Yeah.
1: Yes.
2: And when I found out, and I have to say, it wasn't a big part. I was only in a few scenes, and then
0: right at the end of the movie as well, listener.
2: Well, they usually keep the best till last.
0: That's true.
2: No, seriously, I thought, oh, blimey, Spielberg, he's American, he's a director, I bet he's going to be really shouty. And you meet the guy, he's so quiet, and he's such a nice man.
1: Wow.
2: In fact, he's so nice that when he explains, I won't even try to do the accent, but I'll say, with this scene... the way I see it is if you... And by the time he's finished, do you think you'd thought of it? That's the sort of guy he is, and he's lovely to work
1: like
2: with.
1: Emily Blunt, he probably has some psychic ability.
2: I don't know.
1: Look,
2: he gave us some cereal bars, didn't he, dear?
0: He did.
2: Yeah.
1: Look, it's like the second biggest film in the country at the moment. Go and see it. I absolutely loved it. Disclosure Day, the new Steven Spielberg. Time for a jingle then, Lind.
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5: We want the finest wines available to humanity. We want them here and we want them now.
1: So at the Cannes Film Festival last month.
0: Yes.
1: I see that we didn't get our tickets through again, Lind.
0: I know.
1: Snubbed again.
0: No.
1: Yeah.
0: Story of our life.
1: Indeed. The most talked about event, the most celebrated event, was the screening of a film that was 55 years old.
0: Oh.
1: Introduced by Mr. Mark Kermode, who is a great fan and great advocate of this film. This is the fully restored director's cut of Ken Russell's controversial classic, The Devils.
0: Ooh.
1: You're a fan, I take it.
0: Oh, yes.
1: Right, okay. Now, if you're familiar with this film, if you're not familiar with this film, here is a resume. It's the story of a demonic possession and sexual delirium in a 17th century French convert in Loudun in France.
0: Now, don't forget, this is a 1970s film.
1: It's 1971,
0: folks.
1: Yeah.
0: So this is it's like a Hammer horror on steroids.
1: Vanessa Redgrave is the sexually repressed Sister Jean. Oliver Reed is Urbain Grandier, a Roman Catholic priest who is tried for witchcraft. He's a charismatic libertine. I love the moustache. Did you love the moustache, Barry?
2: I thought it was great. Can I say, I thought that the idea of the story, I always thought it was based on the history of Wensbury. apparently it was a town in France.
1: Right. My word, he's captivating, isn't he?
2: So I'll do my best.
1: We were talking about Oliver Reed, not you, Barry. It's an audacious tale of political corruption, but it was the accusations that the film was, hey, blasphemous, that caused so much trouble when it was made. There were so many battles between Ken Russell, with the censors, with the financiers, mostly American. But what will be available this autumn will be a fully unedited version. There are scenes, the euphemism for those scenes, I can't even say on a family show.
0: No.
1: No. I think you know what I'm talking about.
0: I do.
1: You do know what I'm talking about.
0: I do know.
1: I can't even allude to it.
0: No, you can't.
1: I can't even, no.
2: Can I sign me up?
0: No.
1: No, no, no, no, no, no. I want there to be an August show.
0: No.
1: And will be fully unedited version, approved by Ken Russell in 2004. Because Ken died... Well, Ken died about 2012, I think.
0: Yeah, it was about that, yeah.
1: So basically, the thing in 2004, it was shown at a couple of festivals and then it got sat on for ages. So what you will see in the autumn is a nice, shiny 4K restoration with every bit in. It is what Ken would have wanted.
0: Mm-hmm.
1: And that reference to the Pet Shop Boys?
0: Yes.
1: The fantastic, you know how fantastic that set is.
0: Yes.
1: How Loudon looks so magnificent.
0: Yeah.
1: It was directed, it was designed by a young artist by the name of Derek Jarman.
0: Right.
1: Right. Who, in the late 70s, early 80s, was one of my favourite British film directors. He also made a couple of music videos. He made a few for the Smiths. And don't worry, listeners, we're in a Morrissey-free zone. And he made a couple, including It's a Sin, for the Pet Shop Boys. There you go. Time for a jingle, Lind.
3: Cinematic.
4: It's cinematic.
3: It's cinematic.
4: It's cinematic.
3: Cinematic. Welcome to Cinematic with Jay Lewis.
4: Cinematic.
3: Cinematic. On Black Country Extra.
6: Culture. Sophistication. Genius.
1: And this is the sophisticated and genius part of the show, Lind.
0: Ooh.
1: Right. Linda, Barry. Yes.
7: Hello there.
1: Hello. I had an idea for a feature.
0: Right.
1: We need a feature. Here's the premise, right? You're at home and it's late at night.
0: Okay.
1: You're flicking through the TV channels.
0: Right.
1: Right. And you land on the start of a film that you absolutely love. Okay?
0: Right.
1: Right, okay. And you say to yourself, look, I've got a busy day tomorrow. I've got an early start. But heavens, I'm staying up to watch this film.
0: Right.
1: And the name of this feature and the jingle, what we have just made, 21st century technology, it's brilliant. Right, okay? And with apologies to Judas Priest, the new feature is called Lind, Living After News Night.
8: Living After News Night. Watching till the dawn. Screenings till the morning, trying not to yawn.
1: It'll catch on, won't it, Lynn? It'll catch on.
0: I must apologise to all our listeners out there. I am so sorry.
1: Right, okay.
0: He made me do it, you know, he made me do it.
1: Right, in a short while,
0: yes,
1: in this feature, what we've just set up, right, we're going to have the film-related thoughts of the next headliner at Poetry Breakfast.
0: Oh, wow.
1: Mr. Glyn Phillips.
0: Oh, wow. And where is his Poetry Breakfast?
1: It's in Dudley. Let me. I'll tell you more when we get onto that bit, right? But I wanted to start with a poet who secured a show at the forthcoming Midlands Fringe Festival.
0: Oh.
1: Oh, aye. In that they're Wolverhampton later this month. It's Matt Eccles. And before I tell you about his festival show, here's an absolute belter of a song from one of the three films he mentions. Linda, this is a classic. Cue the music.

0: That's just amazing, isn't it? From the soundtrack to Jackie Brown, that's Bobby Womack and Across 110th Street.
1: Yeah.
0: Thank you for agreeing.
1: You're
0: with
1: welcome.
0: Me. Yes. Well done. Yes.
1: I was
0: yes.
1: busy working then.
0: Right, okay. we work a hard, ladies and gentlemen. We do. It's a grind.
1: It's a grind. It very much is a grind.
0: Grind. I asked Matt for his Living After News night. Don't worry, we won't do the jingle again. Choices. And he gave me three top films.
1: Right.
0: Quentin Tarantino.
1: Yes.
0: Forget Pulp Fiction.
1: Oh.
0: Forget Reservoir Dogs.
1: Oh, listener.
0: Yeah. Forget Kill Bill.
1: Oh, listener.
0: Oh. We agree that Quentin Tarantino's best film is his third offering, the aforementioned Jackie Brown. Pam Grier as the aforementioned Jackie.
1: She was
0: brilliant.
1: She was good.
0: So good.
1: She makes that film.
0: Oh, aye. Samuel L. Jackson, Robert Forster, and, to quote Matt, the wonderfully annoying Bridget Fonda.
1: Okay.
0: Michael Keaton.
1: Yes, Batman.
0: Yeah, indeed. The best Batman.
1: He was the best Batman.
0: Yes. Sorry, Christian. But yes. And whoa, Robert De Niro.
1: Way.
0: Now, Matt, I'd love that film. Matt also shows up in the air with your favourite actor, George Clooney.
1: Oh.
0: Yes.
1: He can be in some movies.
0: Right. Have you seen Up in the Air?
1: No.
0: Right. Okay. I asked Matt whether he liked it because he does a lot of international travel in his job. And he said, yeah, kind of, because there's that whole thing about quest for air miles and hotel points and upgrades. It rang a lot of bells with him. And also Casino. Scorsese film that is probably the only Scorsese film I've ever fallen asleep during in the cinema.
1: Yes, I'll remember this one. Yes.
0: Yeah. Joe Pesci.
1: Yeah. It's a bit graphic in parts.
0: Yes. There's a scene with the vice.
1: Yeah.
0: Sharon Stone.
1: Yeah.
0: Bob De Niro. Look, Matt, I fell asleep, so on your recommendation, I'm going to watch it again. So, Matt's show at the Midlands Fringe, yeah? Last year, Matt released a book of football-related haikus called Who the Hell Haiku? Now, there is a word I've missed out there. I've deliberately missed out because it's a family show. Right. And he will be forming a show based on that, an interactive show. Right. He also does other new poetry as well. I co-headlined the Poetry Breakfast with him a couple of months ago. And he is ace as a poet as well. His show, In Your Diary, Sunday the 26th of July at the Lychgate Tavern at 1 o'clock. It's free. And of course, it's over 18s to attend. But Who the Something Something Hell Haiku. It's a brilliant show. It's split into various topics and it's all shot through the lens with this ancient haiku art form. And there's some longer form poems and one poem about horses. Barrett, this is almost Ian Henry standard. One poem about horses does come with a trigger warning.
2: Oh, good Lord.
0: That's one for the Roy Rogers fans. Right. If you want to know any more about Matt's shows, or any of the other fantastic things happening at the Midlands Fringe, which runs at a number of venues in Wolverhampton from the 17th to the 26th of July, go to their website. Are you ready, ladies and gentlemen? www.midlandsfringe.co.uk. Shall I do that again, Lynn?
1: Yes, please.
0: www.midlandsfringe.co.uk. Right, it's time to talk about another poet.
1: Oh, is he getting dangerously close?
0: Right. Glyn Phillips, described as the man, the myth, the moustache. It's a very dapper moustache. Have you ever met him?
1: Yes, we interviewed him on the Ian Henry show.
0: He's great, isn't he?
1: Yeah.
0: Oh, he's great. As well as being a poet, Glyn has spent many decades as a percussionist, a jazz drummer, and a tropical music DJ. Personally, I don't really think that Glyn's going to be the sort of person that's going to get back home from a busy gig and flick on the telly. I think, you know, he probably needs to go straight to bed. But his film choices for this were splendid. We start in Mexico, yeah?
1: Right.
0: Okay. Antonio Banderas.
1: Oh, the man.
0: The myth.
1: Oh, the legend.
0: No moustache.
1: Oh, he's my legend.
0: Right. In Desperado from 1995. And then another Mexican film, more modern. You know how good I am with accents.
1: Go on, Gita goo.
0: Ya no estoy aquí. Which, if you're searching for it on streaming, is I'm No Longer Here. Described, you can find it on Netflix. It's described as a coming-of-age story about music and migration. 17-year-old lad called Ulysses, leader of Los Tercos, a gang with very, very specific tastes in clothes and haircuts and a shared love of Colombian cumbia dancing.
1: Okay.
0: I listened to some cumbia music recommended by Glenn, and it's fabulous. I had a really, really hard day at work and I put this playlist of cumbia music on and it's great. I need to get him in to do a show about soundtracks. Right. The soundtrack to the film is a revelation. It's brilliant. Other Glenn favourites include the first couple of Guy Ritchie films, Lock, Stock.
1: And Two Smoking Barrels.
0: And
1: brilliant
0: Snatch.
1: Film.
0: And, great. And Snatch.
1: Yes. Did you like Layer Cake as well?
0: That's not, is it?
1: That's a Guy Ritchie
0: film.
1: Wow,
0: didn't know. And also like The Gentleman, but particularly because of the clothes.
1: Yeah.
0: You know how dapper he is. He's a massive fan of Mike Myers' film, Mike Myers' version of the Dr. Seuss films, The Cat in the Hat.
1: Oh.
0: Which he described as rib-tickling anarchy wrapped in layers of multicoloured cheese that sneers at po-faced critics, then drops its trousers before flushing itself down a psychedelic toilet. He can have my job any day.
1: Oh, yes.
0: Yes. But, and this is the bit where Linda will cast me. She's got that look on her face. She's got that look already. To the Art House Outhouse.
1: Go to the Art House Outhouse.
0: Right. Three films with soundtracks by Michael Nyman. The first is The Piano.
1: I'm nodding.
0: You're nodding. You've
1: I'm
0: seen
1: nodding.
0: The piano?
1: Yes.
0: You've seen the piano?
1: I've
0: Your
1: seen
0: thoughts,
1: the piano.
0: Lind?
1: Not Mark Ondo film.
0: Right. Okay. The two Peter Greenaway films, and I'm so glad we're getting a Peter Greenaway reference in the Art House Outhouse section. The Cook, the Thief, His Wife and Her Lover. You've seen that, haven't
1: yes,
0: you?
1: Yes, I've seen that one.
0: Yes.
1: Again, that's not one of my films. I'm not impressed.
0: And the brilliant The Draftsman's Contract, set in the 17th century, a young artist commissioned by the wife of a wealthy landowner to make a series of drawings of the estate with her husband whilst her husband is away.
1: Oh, yes.
0: And shall we say, with those contracts, it's not just landscape drawings. Oh, no. Oh, no, no, no, no, no, no, no.
1: Paint me, Jack, like you do your French ladies.
0: I don't know what that's from.
1: Titanic.
0: Titanic.
1: Titanic.
0: Titanic. Mm. Now, that's not French. Right. So, before we close with a number from one of those films, let me just tell you that Glenn Phillips will be headlining Poetry Breakfast at Dudley Library, 10 a.m. on Saturday, 18th of July. I've seen Glenn many times over the years, but this is his first headline show at the Poetry Breakfast, and I'm really, really kind of excited. He will have a new anthology of, because his first two books have sold out.
1: Right.
0: So there's a best of.
1: Oh.
0: It's called Images, and it's going to be released in time for Poetry Breakfast. So you want a copy? 10 a.m. Saturday, the 18th of July, Dudley Library, Poetry Breakfast, plus all your usual open mic fun. So, thanks to Glenn. This is a tune I've been wanting to play on the show for yonks. It's Michael Nyman from the soundtrack to A Draftsman's Contract, and it's Chasing Sheep is Best Left to Shepherds. Linda, cue the music.

0: I am just delighted to have played that, inspired by Henry Purcell. Just trying to get my job at Radio 3 ready there. That's Chasing Sheep is Best Left to Shepherds. Hey, Lind.
1: Yes.
0: The biggest film of the year next month.
1: Oh, what is he?
0: It's only The Odyssey.
1: Oh.
0: So, let's have a good night from Lind.
1: Good night.
0: And a good night from Barry.
2: Goodbye.
0: And a good night from me. See you for the August Cinematic. We're going to have The Odyssey and some soundtracks.
1: Woo! Ta-ra!
0: Ta-ra a bit.
3: 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From the Sky News Centre at 10. The French government has ordered what it calls a historic mobilisation to combat the threat of raging wildfires. Around 30 are burning across the country. The Prime Minister says the situation in the southwest region where Bordeaux is located is particularly critical. These people have been forced to take shelter.
4: That was it. The panic came mostly from not knowing what was actually happening. We grabbed a few odds and ends, quickly got into the car and left.
5: It was a bit frightening for the kids, especially my daughters, who said, "Look, Dad, ash is falling on the bungalow." At that point, we started to get a bit worried.
3: Spain's Prime Minister is warning of dangers in the hours to come from wildfires in the centre of the country. Meanwhile, residents in a Highlands village say they're angry they've been forced to stay out of their homes. It's down to a huge wildfire in the Cairngorms, but people in Nethy Bridge say smoke has now changed direction and is blowing towards the North Sea. Scotland's Justice Secretary Neil Gray says helicopters are being used to try to douse the flames.
6: Of course, we keep under review our response to the ever-growing threat of wildfires, and having aerial support is part of that tactical response, as is ensuring that we have the necessary ground support to be able to tackle these wildfires.
3: Police investigating a suspected dissident Republican car bomb intercepted near the Irish border have charged a man in his 40s. A 25-year-old law student has been charged with possessing explosives after her vehicle was stopped in County Monaghan on Wednesday. Two teenagers have been arrested on suspicion of murdering a 17-year-old boy who was stabbed to death in Luton. Police say the pair were originally held on suspicion of violent disorder. Organisers say 150,000 people marched through central London earlier in the world's largest trans pride event. Protesters voiced anger at the new guidance on single-sex spaces. And England's Adam Ramsay-Peaty could only manage bronze in the 100 metres breaststroke at the Commonwealth Games. The world record holder was beaten by Australia's Sam Williamson and Jersey's Philippe Nowacki in the final. That's the latest. I'm Stevie Shillinglaw.

Good evening and welcome to Progtastic here at Black Country Extra with me, Mark Busby Burrows. You've just heard 12th Night and a piece of music entitled Shame, which was the first single to be released from the album that came out 40 years ago this very month, entitled 12, also known as the Virgin Album. Yes, the first single to be released, and unfortunately it didn't trouble the UK singles top 40, which meant it didn't get on top of the pops, which was a bit of a shame, if you see what I did there. But an album that didn't quite get the accolades that it perhaps should have done. It is a brilliant album, though it was, well, shall we say, slightly troubled, and it took a while to see the light of day. There was a lot of issues with recording, because they were using a digital desk that the record company Virgin wanted them to use, which obviously wasn't easy to use at the time because technology was changing and a lot of people didn't quite get their head around it. But the band tried their best. They came out with some wonderful, wonderful songs. And I do feel that that album needs to be celebrated. And you'll find out later when we play something else from it. But the brilliant 12th Night, the track Shame, a brilliant album, 12. Have a listen to it if you haven't heard it. It is rather good. But now we're going to go to a track from an album that has just been released by the wonderful Exploring Birdsong. They've just released their debut album entitled Every House We Built. From it is this, Arrhythmia.

from the album Every House We Built. That was Exploring Birdsong and Arrhythmia, featuring the fantastic vocals of Miss Lindsay Ward. Brilliant album, it really is, and it took a while to come out. That is not a problem, because they have been releasing quite a few EPs and singles over the last few years, but it's definitely worth hearing. Superb from beginning to end. Now, 50 years ago this very year, an American prog band who go by the name of Yezda Erfa recorded an album that, well, it didn't see the light of day until 1989. That album was called Sacred Baboon. It's a brilliant album. Why it took so long to come out, I do not know. But it did in the end, and I'm going to play a track from it. Recorded 50 years ago, this very year, in 1976. This is Yezda Erfa and Flow Guides Aren't My Bag.

That piece of music is entitled Ascreus Mons and came out in 2020 on an album that was entitled The Red Planet, released by none other than Mr. Rick Wakeman, who has just announced that in October of this year, he's going to be releasing the sequel. That's going to be called Return to the Red Planet. He does like a sequel, doesn't he, Rick? Remember, he returned to the centre of the Earth in 1999? This time, he's going back to Mars. And it's going to be featuring vocals by none other than Miss Molly Marriott, who you may have seen singing with Rick on some of his recent tours. And she also happened to be the daughter of Steve Marriott, ex of the Small Faces. Before it, you heard an American prog band who go by the name of Yezda Erfa. They released two albums, the last one coming out in 1989. It's called Sacred Baboon, but it was recorded 50 years ago this very year in 1976, which means I could play it for the 50 years ago this very year section. The track you heard was Flow Guides Aren't My Bag. Now, talking of Yes, three members of the current lineup of Yes, Billy Sherwood, John Davison and Jay Schellen, have got another band, and to date they've done two albums. That band is called Ark of Life, featuring Jimmy Horn on guitar and the wonder,

from the album Don't Look Down from 2022. That was Arc of Life and Colours Come Alive. Now, it was sad to hear about the loss of Bonnie Tyler the other week. Okay, someone who didn't have a particularly big prog history, even though the keyboard player in her live band was Mr. John Young of Life Signs. But in 1986, she did record a track with none other than Mr. Steve Hackett. Now, it didn't see the light of day until the year 2000 when the album came out, because Steve didn't release it at the time of recording. And it did feature a track that was originally meant for GTR, the supergroup he had with Steve Howe at that period. They did play it a few times live, though they never did record it. But, as I say, Steve did re-record it in 1986, featuring on vocals Bonnie Tyler and Mr. Chris Thompson. I'm going to play it for you now. This is Steve Hackett and Prize Fighters.

featuring the vocals of Bonnie Tyler. That was Steve Hackett and Prize Fighters. Now, a guitarist who, in my opinion, doesn't get the credit that he thoroughly deserves. That man is Lee Abraham. You may know him from being the guitarist with Galahad, but over the years he's on quite a few solo albums that are all rather good. From 2009, from the album Black and White, this is Lee Abraham featuring the vocals of Simon Godfrey, and you may know from Tiny Fish, this is The Mirror.

From the album Black and White from 2009, that was the rather wonderful Lee Abraham and The Mirror. Now, I'm going to leave you tonight with the way we began, and that's with Twelfth Night, and a track from their album 12, which is 40 years old this very month. If you didn't love it at the time, give it another go. You may just fall in love with it now. I'm going to play you what for me is the standout track and an absolute epic. This is Twelfth Night and Take a Look. Thanks for listening. See you next time. Good night.

0: live from the Black Country, online, on your mobile. From the Sky News Centre at 11, France is starting to deploy 1,500 military personnel to the southwest of the country as wildfires burn out of control. The government's trying to move people out of Bordeaux as flames approach. In central Spain, a national emergency has been declared. Officials in Madrid admit they can't extinguish the blazes which have merged. Spanish Prime Minister Pedro Sanchez says dangers persist.
1: We're going to face some challenging hours ahead because while temperatures have dropped, we don't know exactly how the winds will develop, what their intensity will be, or whether or not dry storms will actually occur as a result of these fires.
0: One man has died in a separate wildfire near the Spanish city of Valencia. Meanwhile, residents in a village in the Cairngorms say a raging wildfire there has left them upset, angry and frustrated. Hundreds of residents have been moved out of Nethy Bridge after evacuation orders were issued. Smoke's now thought to be blowing towards Aberdeenshire in the North Sea. Kinley Francis owns a tour company in Orkney.
2: We could see the smoke 4.5, maybe 5 miles away from where we are. It is significant, the impact that it's had on the area. This is something of a, it looks like an apocalyptic scale. I just hope that the government can do their best to help these people up here.
0: Police investigating a suspected dissident Republican car bomb intercepted near the Irish border have charged a man in his 40s. A 25-year-old law student has been charged with possessing explosives after her vehicle was stopped in County Monaghan on Wednesday. Six men have been arrested on suspicion of murder after a 22-year-old man was stabbed in South London. The victim was found in Clapham early this morning. Four of the suspects went to hospital with non-life-threatening or life-changing wounds. Student protests by the so-called cockroach movement in India have now been called off. The education minister has resigned after a scandal over exam leaks. And England's women have failed to retain their Commonwealth gymnastics team gold, finishing third in the event. Australia are champions, beating nearest challengers Canada by 1.1 at the Glasgow Arena. That's the latest. I'm Stevie Shillinglaw.

Hello, here it's Skyly Morris, and we are using the RGB Retro Gaming Bunker Hour to play some of our own music. I've got with me Kamali, and we are both from King's Infant Academy. See, the first song, it's from an amazing artist, one of my personal favourites, and that is One for the Radio.

That was One for the Radio, Bum McFly. See, amazing song. Genuinely love it when they play it live. Well, here is another one for the radio. This is Lies by McFly.

0: Hello, we are back after the song Lies by McFly. You see, I genuinely enjoyed my experience here, but what about Kamali? What do you think?
1: I think I did enjoy this experience and I'll definitely do it again because it's like something new, you know.
0: Yeah, I extremely agree. It's been one of my favourite things. And why would you be at school when you can do this? So I'd like to thank everyone here just for the amazing opportunity. And here is our next song. It's, again, one of my favourites. I wouldn't go to a show without knowing that it's on the set list because it's just a monumental song. This is The Heart Never Lies by McFly.

That was A Heart Never Lies by McFly. Now, taking a break from this like 2000s tunnel, don't get me wrong, I'm enjoying it. This is a song that's for my dad. He's genuinely begged me to put this song in, but it's about a man who came into his work once and he's genuinely loved it. This is You and I by Bissy McLean.

That was You and I by Bitty McLean. My dad always seems to tell me that story. He was just working one day, and then through the door popped in Bitty McLean. He's one of his mates. So, now we're moving on, back into the 2000s. We've got Know Your Enemy by Green Day.

0: That was Know Your Enemy by Green Day. Before we move into the next song, we're back with Kamali here. How did you think your mocks went? Because it is quite a trialling time.
1: I think my mocks actually went pretty well. I'm happy with my grades. But like during the actual mock, I think I got a bit nervous. So maybe if the pressure wasn't like as much on me, I think I could have done a lot better.
0: I think the pressure sometimes can be genuinely useful though, because we are going to feel that in our real exams. So do you think it prepared you well enough? And do you think you're going to be ready for your GCSEs when they come around?
1: Well, I think it did help me a lot. And since we have like more in coming, like, I think October or November or something, I think it will like help me in my GCSEs because I'll be more used to it. So the pressure won't be as much on me.
0: Yeah, so our next set of mocks are in October, which means someone is going to have to wipe me up when September ends.

Hello everyone, it's Kamala here. Now, I'm going to be playing some songs for you guys today. Now that Scarlett's finished with hers, so now the first song that we're going to do is called One Dance by Drake and Wizkid.

0: That was One Dance by Drake, one of my personal favourite songs. It's a real classic and it's good to play it during the summer. And now, Sohaly, I want to ask you a question. We have a trip coming up. I know that you're going to Italy, so I just wanted to get your opinions and feelings and how you feel about that.
1: I'm genuinely really, really excited to go back to Italy. I really can't remember the year at this point, but it was when I was in year 8. You know, when Windows crashed down in July. So we had all those problems, but the teachers sorted out really, really well. And then the trip continued on as normal, and we got 2 extra days in Italy. So I'm really looking forward to going back.
0: Thank you for that. Now, next song I'm going to play is called Fill Out by Michael Jackson.

That was You Rock My World by Michael Jackson. Now we're going to move away from Michael Jackson and then go on to someone more modern, and that is SZA. And the song that we're going to play is actually called Snooze.

0: And that was Snooze by SZA. And now, Skyly, I'm going to ask you another question. So we've got my opinion on the mocks now, but I want to ask you for your opinion on how you think you did.
1: I think first exam, I think for me it was English, I'd like to say. Really scary going in. But you know what? It's the first time we've done an actual exam in the hall. You've got a seating plan. You've got to check your pockets millions of times. So you know you've got nothing in there. But no, check again. But again, after the first exam, it's like, oh, it's really not that scary. So, you know what? Yeah, the pressure was on, but I think we all rose to that pressure and it went really, really well. And I think it's definitely prepared us a lot more for when we do our actual GCSEs.
0: Thank you for that, Skyly. Now, I'm going to play another song by Kendrick Lamar and SZA, and it's called All Stars.

0: That was All the Stars by Kendrick Lamar and SZA. And now we're going to go into another nearly modern song by Travis Scott, and it's called Goosebumps.
1: I get those goosebumps every time.

0: Welcome back to the final part of the show tonight, guys. Now, me and Skyly are just going to have a little chat for the rest of it and before we play our final song. So, Skyly, can I just get a little bit more about your experience here?
1: It's not what I expected, but you know what? It's been amazing. It's, like, definitely blown away my expectations, and I would come back, definitely. What about you yourself?
0: I think it's actually fairly easy. I didn't think, like, the use of tech would be, like, so simple, because, like, things I've seen on the internet or online looks, like, more complex, but, like, this is, like, more narrowed down and more simple and straightforward to use.
1: Yeah, I also think that everyone here, like I said earlier, has been really, really nice. Shout out to Billy and Roy, who we spent a lot of our time with. Do you have anything else to say about it?
0: I think I really enjoyed, like, watching how the live part of the radio has actually been, like, made, because I didn't think it would be, like, you know, the way it is, because it's, like, multiple monitors and, like, different music being played at the same time.
1: Also, I think radio is becoming even more and more necessary in society. We need music to keep us carrying on. So, a message: listen to artists you'd never think you'd listen to before. Listen to people that may be not so common, but you know what? You might love it. You might find a new style that you genuinely adore. And that's what music's all about, you know, bringing people together, finding new artists, letting them get into the industry. And as I hope to get into the industry someday as well, honestly, if you like music, go for it. Go for your passion. But also just support people who are in music. Listen to them. And yeah, that is my final message.
0: Speaking of new artists, this artist isn't really new, but I'm sure most people would already know. So this song is called Blinding Lights by The Weeknd.

0: Black Country, online, on your mobile. From the Sky News Centre at midnight. One person has died and dozens have been injured after a vehicle was driven into crowds during a gay pride event in Berlin. Local media are reporting a white van drove into people at high speed before the driver fled the scene on foot. Police in the German capital said the incident took place in Tiergarten Park, close to the Brandenburg Gate. Here's Berlin's police spokesman Florian Naff.
1: We are now at the scene with a strong police presence. A vehicle allegedly drove into the park and hit several people, apparently injuring them. We are searching for possible suspects.
0: The French government has ordered what it calls a historic mobilisation to combat the threat of raging wildfires. Around 30 are burning across the country. The Prime Minister says the situation in the southwest region, where Bordeaux is located, is particularly critical. These people have been forced to take shelter.
2: That was it. The panic came mostly from not knowing what was actually happening. We grabbed a few odds and ends, quickly got into the car and left.
3: It was a bit frightening for the kids, especially my daughters, who said, "Look, Dad, ash is falling on the bungalow." At that point, we started to get a bit worried.
0: A 44-year-old man has appeared before an emergency sitting of Dublin's Special Criminal Court in relation to a suspected dissident Republican car bomb plot. Simon Donovan was remanded in custody after a vehicle was intercepted near the Irish border on Wednesday. A 25-year-old female law student was charged with possessing explosives and bailed. A man has been arrested after two women reported being sexually assaulted in two different parks in Rochdale yesterday morning. He's being questioned on suspicion of two attempted rapes. Student protests by the so-called cockroach movement in India have been called off. The education minister has resigned after a scandal about exam leaks. And Anthony Joshua has set up a highly anticipated clash with Tyson Fury after claiming victory over Christian Prenger. The former heavyweight world champion knocked out the Albanian in the second round in Saudi Arabia. That's the latest. I'm Stevie Schillinglaw.

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1: From the Sky News Centre at 1. One person has died and dozens have been injured after a vehicle was driven into crowds during a gay pride event in Berlin last night. Local media are reporting a white van drove into people at high speed before the driver fled the scene on foot. The French foreign minister has urged tourists not to cancel holiday plans despite wildfires raging across France and Spain. Nearly 300,000 people have been evacuated from their homes and a national emergency has been declared in Spain. British expat Nick Carter lives in Andalusia. He says the change in weather conditions is noticeable.
2: We've had a particularly long, wet winter. All of a sudden, a switch has flicked into a very hot summer. It has got hotter earlier in the year than it was last year, certainly. Yesterday, I think the temperature was up to about 41.5. So we are a little concerned.
1: Meanwhile, Scotland's First Minister says the changing weather has made efforts to tackle the ongoing wildfire in the Cairngorms more difficult. Residents told to leave the village of Nethy Bridge have now been allowed to return home. The blaze has been burning for over a week and a half. Justice Secretary Neil Gray admits there are challenges.
3: The weather conditions that have been very dry and the wind has picked up over the last number of days. We are seeing both forest as well as hills that mean that there are challenges in terms of access and for the deployment of helicopters being affected.
1: A 44-year-old man has appeared before an emergency sitting of Dublin's Special Criminal Court in relation to a suspected dissident Republican car bomb plot. Simon Donovan was remanded in custody. Organisers say 150,000 people marched through central London yesterday in the world's largest trans pride event. Protesters voiced anger at the new guidance on single-sex spaces. And Anthony Joshua has set up a highly anticipated clash with Tyson Fury after